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0: 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We had a spirited conversation last night about Jalen Hurts. I know it irks Ian that Jalen Hurts doesn't get more respect than he does. We had the Athletic release the quarterback rankings where coaches and executives voted on the quarterbacks around the NFL. And Jalen Hurts came in as a second tier quarterback when those votes were averaged together. And not just a second tier quarterback, but sitting there at 17th, the first tier started at 5. And so he's all the way down the list there at 17th. And Ian took issue with that last night.
1: Yeah, it's not that he's not respected. It's why is he ridiculed and ripped constantly? And you brought up a good point in our pre-show last night where it might just be the city he lives in, you know, and it plays in Philadelphia. Because those fans, again, man, you know, they'll let you know. Yep. About as loudly and as, about as

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0: Clemson, former top 10 pick as a guard out of Notre Dame, his contract's due at some point. Chris Ballard said, I'm not renegotiating my deal because we got to win. We'll see. If I win, I'll redo a deal. We don't win, I don't deserve to be here. A lot of Colts fans are saying,
1: Yeah, we know. We understand that.
0: Chris Ballard is taking the ownership on that. I do respect and appreciate that. But we got a lot of big names that don't have money. And then a lot of our pillars here have gotten paid a lot of money. So I appreciate the team and the Ursays paying this money to these people. But we're going to have to do some salary cap gymnastics if we want to keep this team together past this year. Is this an all or nothing year for the Indianapolis Colts? It really feels like that. And that's an absurd thing for a team that hasn't won the AFC South in 11 years.
2: Yeah, a lot at stake for the Colts heading into 2026. Same division, different position. C.J. Stroud, one of a couple quarterbacks with extensions on their radar heading into camp. Texans GM Nick Caserio with the latest.
3: We've had some productive discussions over the course of the spring here. I think C.J., you know, the first 3 years, he's done a really good job for us. D'Amico and I both talked about this. We're glad he's our quarterback. And we understand there's a business side of football. So I'd say we're working through that. But I mean, overall, like I said, we've had productive conversations with his representatives. So my sense is we'll work through it here during the course of training camp. And if an agreement comes to fruition, great. If it doesn't, you know, we kind of understand where we are moving forward. But, you know, CJ's, I mean, I've said this on some different shows, but he had his best off season. I'd say he's having one of his better training camps as well. And I think you're seeing a growth and a maturation and a development of a player, which you see throughout the course of their careers.
2: Yeah, Stroud had such a strong start to his career, hasn't progressed as quickly as the team at Hope makes for a tricky contract negotiation. Stroud not the only QB with questions. Baker Mayfield vocal about his lack of a new deal at camp. Bucks GM Jason Light still confident in Baker as a face of the franchise.
4: Yeah, we do think he is, and we love Baker. Our feelings for Baker haven't changed. Baker, as we all know, here is a very fiery competitor that's not afraid to speak his mind. I'm sure I know he's disappointed, frustrated. We were too. But like I said, he is, you know, we're in a good place. He's out to have the best year. He's focused on having the best year of his career.
2: Yeah, has been noisy at Bucks camp. Bucks beat reporter for the Tampa Bay Times, Rick Stroud, says for the team, it's business. For Baker, it's personal.
5: I know that they were unhappy at some of the things that he came out and said. You know, they may have felt disrespected in their own way. But listen, to Baker Mayfield and to any player in the NFL that's putting pieces of their body all over the league, it's personal, right? Everything's personal to this guy anyway. He has the world's biggest shoulder chip. And to the Bucs, it's business. And from what I understand, that they were a little bit fearful or are a little fearful of getting into a Russell Wilson type situation where, you know, you give him a huge contract, maybe he doesn't pan out, and then you're you know, strapped with bad salary cap situation.
2: Yeah, Bucks dealing with questions about Mayfield. Vita Vea requesting a trade, star defensive tackle in Tampa Bay. Stroud says that he's not as likely to be on the move as some of the conversation may have indicated.
5: Well, we had a chance to talk to Jason Light today, and he said, I am not trading Vita Vea. So while they're getting a lot of phone calls about him and other players, there's no design to trade him. He actually said that there is a little bit of progress in that there is some dialogue, at least between him and Vita Vea's agent. So we're going to see where that goes. You know, he tweaked his back, or contractitis, as Adam Schefter calls it. And, you know, he's not practiced. So they're monitoring that. They say they don't want a small thing to become a big thing. I think the big thing is he wants out of here if he can't get his bag. So we'll see how they do this. I don't know why they just don't chip him up for this year a little bit and, you know, get him in the top 10 salary-wise. What's it going to cost them? $5, $6, $7 million and call it a year, and then they can do what they want to next year.
2: Contractitis, I'd like it. Can they put that on an injury report? Vita Vea, questionable with contractitis. We'll see how it plays out in Tampa. No question about Patrick Mahomes' deal in Kansas City, but is he still the best quarterback in the NFL? ESPN Radio's Matt and Myron diving deeper.
6: I don't think Mahomes has been the number one quarterback in the NFL in 3 years. We keep telling this story that is 3 years old in 2022 when he was on top of the NFL. He hasn't been top five in QBR since 2022. He hasn't been top five in MVP voting since 2022. 2022.
1: But it's okay. He has made two Super Bowls since 2022. But
6: again, it's okay to say this is a guy who, yes, of course, is elite. This isn't 90s Jordan where Karl Malone's winning the MVP and it should have been Patrick Mahomes. This is a guy who has been good. He has not been the best quarterback in this league over the last 3 years.
1: Okay, I can give you last year, okay, but I don't know how you can go back to 2022. Let's just look at what he did in 23 and 24. Made the Super Bowl both times, won it one time, and objectively, both of the years he made it, the offensive weapons were not nearly what they had been at other points in his career, and yet he still took that team there. To me, he is definitively the number one quarterback up until last year, and I think if you wanted to make a case that Josh Allen was ahead, and I would even listen to a case for Matthew Stafford, although I probably wouldn't put him, I understand the case, but the idea that I'd still put him ahead of Joe Burrow, and the idea that there's a gap between those guys and him, to me, seems ridiculous.
2: 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Cubs were shut out through 8, down to their last strike. Then Alex Bregman made some magic.
7: And the pitch.
8: Drilled in the air. Deep left field, down the line. That ball is going to be a fair ball. A fair ball. And it's a home run. It's a home run. The ball game is tied. It's a line drive down the line. And it hits off the video board right down the line. I mean, it couldn't have been fair. By a foot at the very most. It hits above the basket. Bregman with a bomb, and the game is tied here in the bottom of the ninth.
2: High drama at Wrigley. 6 game tying or go-ahead home run with his team down to its last strike this season. First by a Cubs since David Beatty back in 2018. Set the game to extras. No scoring until the 11th. Pete Crow Armstrong taking off and taking a win.
7: Lefty to lefty, Bush trying to come through. Pete's running. The pitch lower, throw to third base. It's a wild throw. Pete's going to score. Cubs win the ball game. Cubs win. Pete Crow Armstrong stealing third. The ball bounced off the glove of Smith and rolled out into left field. Pete Crow Armstrong scores the winning run. What a ball game.
2: Calls from the Cubs Radio Network. Cubs walk-off winners for the 11th time this season, most in the majors. Blue Jays can't hold the lead after another exceptional start by Dylan Cease. 7 shutout, 10 strikeouts, joining J.R. Richard as the only pitcher since 1893 to have 10 or more strikeouts and no runs allowed in 3 straight road games. Phillies got off to a slow start out of the All-Star break, opening a series with the Nats. Bryson Stott finding another alley.
9: Another 2-2. And it's swung on, line to right center field. That's going to be a base hit. It's going to go to the wall. And JT coming around third. He'll score. Stott will stop at second. And it's another double. 7th of the game already for the Phillies.
10: Oh, shoot.
9: By 7 different hitters.
10: Wow.
9: And the Phillies have a 6-1 lead here in the third inning.
2: Sports Radio 94 WIP. Phillies would finish with 8 doubles, their most in a game in 2 years, go on to win it 7-3. Luis Arraez with one of those doubles, an RBI, 3 straight games with an extra base hit, tying the longest streak of his career, fitting in well in Philly. They have won 5 of their last 6. The Mets wrapping up their series in Cleveland. Francisco Lindor making some noise. Back in the city of rock and roll.
11: Here's the pitch. That's drilled in the air to right. DeLauder back on the track at the wall. Gone! Francisco Lindor back in Cleveland with a mash. It's a 3-run majestic home run to right. And the Mets in the 7th inning have a 9-5 lead. And 9 is the number.
2: That is Keith Radd on 880 ESPN New York. 10th of the season for Lindor. His second career home run against the Guardians, first in 3 years. The Mets win it 13-6. Guardians swept for a third time this season as their struggles continue. Have dropped 11 of their last 14. Foster Griffin giving up 5 earned in 4 innings in his Guardians debut. Brewers entered Thursday with the best record in baseball. Jackson Churio starting the party in Pittsburgh.
10: Ashcraft wheels and deals to the plate. Fly ball right center. Hit well. Mangum back at the wall. Gone! Just over the yellow line. It's 1-0 Brewers. His 15th home run of the season, his second of this series against the Pirates.
2: 620 WTMJ, 15th for Churio. Gary Sanchez going deep as well. Milwaukee makes three straight with a 5-2 win. Dustin May working 6 innings, 2 earned, 5 strikeouts in his Brewers debut after the deadline deal that brought him over from St. Louis. The Pirates 7-13 since the All-Star break. That is the second worst record in the National League. Up next, volume up for our Wednesday Top Sound. 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
11: Burst your bubble on that one, Evan. I guess Myron Medcalf, as a sensible person like me and Nuno and Michelle and not Canty.
15: You know, I stand with Myron on this one, CC. Your response, would you like to dunk on Evan? 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
13: For the most
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13: wins
19: up to
13: $1,000
19: fast when you need cash right away.
13: And
19: Albert,
13: he missed
19: can
13: half less.
19: $10,000.
13: What the hell are we talking about?
19: Albert spots you in a pinch.
13: I don't care about
19: your money in the long run.
13: I care about
15: winning Albert right now.
13: He does that a hell of a lot.
20: Download the Albert app and use promo code
13: Kane
20: to borrow up to $10,000 for whatever you need. 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
15: If they
20: reach your financial goals
15: perform up
20: faster.
15: To expectations
20: download
15: this year,
20: the Albert app
15: coming
20: right
15: back
20: now
15: healthy
20: and use promo code
15: everything G-A-I-N that people are predicting that we'll see a bounce back for them after last year. If it doesn't happen,
20: to borrow up to
15: is that Eagles Super Bowl break them? Did the Eagles going BTA on them in the Super Bowl break them?
13: It's on the board, but here's what I'll say, Smalls.
15: Tell me.
13: No one in the history of the NFL has had an opportunity to three-peat in a Super Bowl. Nobody. The opportunity to three-peat. Teams have gone back-to-back and fell short of getting to a they got to three straight Super Bowls.
11: I think Myron's point's a fair one, though, in that, like, we have to stop pretending like Patrick Mahomes is just immune from all criticism.
15: Thank
11: like,
15: you.
11: He's never allowed to be criticized for anything.
15: Thank
11: because
15: you.
11: Even though he's been great in the past, he wasn't great last year. And that's okay to admit.
13: No, I would admit that he wasn't great. I would also argue that it's hard to be great with what he was surrounded with, which is absolutely nothing. His running game was crap. His offensive line was in shambles, especially at right side with Jawan Taylor. I mean, his receivers, when they weren't in jail, weren't healthy. I don't know what you want Patrick Mahomes to do. So
11: I just want to say I can't think of a cut that Evan would like to respond to more than Patrick Mahomes isn't great and also mentioning Michael Jordan.
15: Yes, that's true.
11: So up his alley.
15: Next one, Pat.
11: I've never had a banana split before.
15: What?
11: Yeah. I saw someone on the internet eating one and I was like, never had a banana split. And I thought there would be, it's like one of those things growing up. You think it's going to be a big part of your life. You see banana splits on TV shows all the time. And I've just never had one. And it feels like it's a big miss by me.
15: So why don't you go out and get a banana split today?
11: Maybe I should.
13: I don't think he's missing anything, though.
11: What?
13: I haven't had a banana split in a decade. Easy.
15: But they're awesome.
13: Yeah, okay. But I'm going to go with the concrete or a milkshake before I go with a banana split.
11: The what?
15: A milkshake before a banana split?
13: Yeah.
11: You said the concrete?
15: Yeah, you never had a concrete? Concretes are awesome.
13: Concretes are great.
11: What's a concrete?
13: Investigate. You'll thank
15: you've
13: me later.
15: Never had a concrete?
11: I've never even heard of it.
13: Investigate. You'll thank me later. We don't have to explain it.
15: I just thought that was universal.
13: I'm just saying, investigate. Thank me later.
11: Is it like a blizzard kind of?
13: If you want to do the compare and contrast between a concrete and a banana split, God bless you. But just try a concrete. I promise you won't be disappointed.
11: It looks like a blizzard.
13: It's all kinds of goodness is what it is, Pat.
15: And when they flip it upside down.
13: Oh, it's so great.
15: And the spoon's in there.
13: They put the spoon in there.
15: So good.
13: It's great.
15: So I want one right now.
13: Great.
15: What kind of concrete do you get?
13: Blueberry concrete with Heath Bar and caramel.
15: What a unique order.
13: Yeah, it's outstanding.
15: Sounds awesome.
13: Yeah. There used to be a place that did it in North Carolina called Goodberries. It was outstanding.
15: Shout out to Goodberries.
13: Love it. It was amazing.
15: Okay, I'm a classic chocolate chip cookie dough concrete girl.
13: Okay.
15: But I need a lot of cookie dough in there.
13: Okay.
15: We're talking like 50-50 ratio.
13: Nice.
15: Very
13: nice.
15: All right, Pat, you got one more?
11: Nuno's also never heard of the concrete, though.
15: Which is
11: surprising as a former fat person. As he
15: can
11: would
15: we not use
11: that
15: word,
11: admit.
15: Please?
11: He would admit it. He says it all the time.
13: What do you call
11: He's not
13: it?
11: Anymore.
13: Corpulent?
15: Corpulent.
13: He's corpulent.
11: He's skinny Nuno now.
13: He's corpulent
15: he's
13: Nuno.
15: He's Uno?
11: I don't like that.
15: Yeah, I don't like that either. Okay, keep moving on.
11: I don't think there are enough parades.
15: I'm so out on parades.
0: first of all, how dare you? I think we need more parades. I think we need parades way more often, like just midweek parades. Disney does parades multiple times a day. They know what they're doing 1 minute. I think we just need more parades. Parades are awesome and make people happy. And apparently, except for Michelle.
13: Parades do make people happy. A little disappointed that the Knicks parade didn't allow more people to be happy.
15: Right.
13: Should have thought about it, given the amount of people that were coming out to celebrate. But I'm with Pat on this one. I don't understand why we don't have more parades to celebrate.
15: Because you need a specific event that triggers the parade.
13: We got enough holidays in the calendar where we can have parades.
15: But I guess to Pat's point, it's like, why can't we just be like, we're all in a good mood today. Yeah. Let's have a parade.
0: Just have a parade. Why not? Who's turning down a good parade?
15: Me. I can't stand it.
0: Why?
15: I don't love big crowds like that where you don't have an assigned seat. Like, I love going to a stadium.
13: I dig that.
15: Because
13: dig
15: people that. Get so aggressive. They're pushing you. They're trying to get up to video it. It ends up being less pleasant than you think it's going to be all the time. Warren Sportsmanlike on ESPN Radio.
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25: Virginia crash eastbound 66 Manassas before business 234 in the center of the roadway, lining up in the Prince William Parkway. There are more delays east of Fair Lakes getting into Vienna. Virginia 95 stacking up southbound Route 1 across the Occoquan, then Dale City through Triangle. Northbound still slow in Woodbridge and Lorton into Newington. The inner loop St. Barnabas to the Wilson Bridge. Outer loop of the Beltway from 95 to Georgia Avenue. Westbound I-70 better heading west to Braddock Heights. Got that tractor trailer out of the way. I'm Beverly Farmer. That's your traffic up to the minute.
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15: No.
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15: I'm a yapper.
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15: 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Alongside Super Bowl champion Chris Canty, I'm Michelle Smallman. No Evan Cohen today, but he's watching or listening and tweeting. Just come into work, Ev.
13: Yeah.
15: If you're going to tune into the show, just come into work. We miss you.
13: He can't help himself, though, Smalls. He can't stay away.
15: From us or just from sports talk radio
13: just
15: in general?
13: Just from sports talk. I think if he had it his way, he'd want us to clear out and give him the ball for 4 hours.
15: You think?
13: Yeah, no question about it.
15: You think he's holding back on his takes?
13: He's not holding back on his takes, but I certainly feel like sometimes Evan would prefer to fly solo just so he can get all of his takes off, because he's got plenty of them.
15: I wonder which one he has in the back pocket right now.
13: Oh, you know he's got one, especially coming off of actual football last night. He's got something to say, whether it's Carolina Panthers with Haynes King or Arizona Cardinals with Carson Beck. He got something to say.
15: You know it's Carson Beck because he was very critical of him.
13: He was critical of Carson Beck.
15: He probably
13: still on the fence with Carson.
15: I was going to say, you and I are like, wow, he looks so poised. You couldn't really ask for much more from him in that first game.
13: It's preseason. Exactly. It doesn't matter.
9: Also, can you guys just, when you talk about Carson Beck, put the respect on the two-time national champion, Carson Beck?
15: Excuse me, Nuno. Thank you for that clarification.
13: Two-time national champion, even though he wasn't a starter?
15: That's right.
9: Yeah, I mean, he's still national champion. Canty, how many teammates or friends that you have that played football that really, I mean, they were on the roster, but they call themselves champions? Because technically, they got a ring.
13: They were on the team. Yes. They got a ring, yeah.
15: All right, hold on. Let me ask you a question. You were a captain on a Super Bowl championship winning team. So you were a major contributor in more than one way.
13: Yeah.
15: Are there dudes that you know that they were not contributors, they were just along for the ride?
13: I'm not going to say nothing.
15: Hold on, no, I'm not going to say a name.
13: Nope.
15: I'm not going to say a name. Just
13: not going to do it. No. Nope.
15: Let me ask it.
13: I love all my teammates.
15: No, not on your team. I want to talk, not on your team because those are your guys.
13: Yeah.
15: But on other teams that they have won and you see them, they're the one that always wears the ring out.
13: Yeah.
15: You ever run into that where you're
13: I'm not going to say anything. I respect everybody's contribution to winning a championship.
15: Which means yes.
13: No, I see. Why you got to be like that?
15: I'm just saying. Sometimes it feels
13: Come on, Fallman.
15: Fallman, that's
13: Come
15: right.
13: Come on, Fallman.
15: Oh, you know what?
14: Welcome to First Take.
15: That's Evan.
14: I'm Michelle Smallman.
15: I guarantee you that's what Evan would want to talk about today. Yeah. He would want to do 4 hours.
13: Well, we can always fall back on Fallman.
15: We can always
13: No matter
15: fall
13: what
15: back
13: you have to say about us, we got Fallman.
15: Well, I know what else we can fall back on. This Ben Solak take from yesterday, because it's got some people up in arms. For those who were not tuned into Unsportsmanlike yesterday, what are you doing? If you miss it, go back and listen to the podcast. It's available daily wherever you get your podcast, all 4 hours of Unsportsmanlike. But Ben Solak was on with Evan CC yesterday and had a very interesting take on how many quarterbacks he think could win a Super Bowl in the NFL. Here's what he said.
17: Jalen's a Super Bowl caliber quarterback. There's no question. There's just more of those guys in the league than we want to admit. There's 15, 20, 24 guys who you can win a Super Bowl with. There's Trevor Lawrence's, there's Bo Nix's, there's CJ Stroud's. You can win a Super Bowl with all these guys. They're just imperfect players. And we have to talk about what makes them good and talk about what makes them imperfect.
15: Okay, Jalen, he was referencing Jalen Hurts there. And when we first spoke about this, CC, we talked about comparing what Jalen Hurts has accomplished to some of these other guys and how there was some disrespect in there. But I want to do the exercise.
13: Okay.
15: Ben Solak said there's 15 to 20 quarterbacks in the NFL capable of winning a Super Bowl. So let's go through the list here.
13: All right.
15: AFC East, Bills, Dolphins, Patriots, Jets. Two guys in that mix, right?
13: Agreed.
15: Josh Allen, Drake May. So we're at two. AFC North, Bengals, Browns, Steelers, Ravens.
13: I would say two guys in that mix.
15: Me too. Burrow and Lamar. So we're at four total. AFC South, Titans, Colts, Jags, Texans.
13: I don't know that anybody in that division can win a Super Bowl.
15: You don't think if C.J. Stroud takes better care of the football with that defense and the weapons and the coaching that he could get it done?
13: I don't know. I don't know. But I seriously don't know. I mean, I'm just trying to envision C.J. Stroud or Trevor Lawrence putting together a two- or three-game stretch to get through the teams that will be there in the AFC at the end to get to a Super Bowl and win it. I don't know. I don't see it.
15: Okay, so
13: not right now based on the body of work.
15: So we will not put them on the list.
13: No.
15: I wrote them down, but we will not put them on the list, so we're still at four. AFC West, Bo Nix, obviously,
13: yep.
15: Patrick Mahomes. So there's two. Would you put Justin Herbert on the list?
13: I mean, how can I put him on the list? He ain't won a playoff game. He ain't won a playoff game. He's been in the playoffs, what, three times? He ain't won once? And he was bad against the New England Patriots.
15: And he gave up, what, 27 points to the Jacksonville Jaguars? I mean, I know it's not
13: him,
15: but he
13: had a 27-0 lead and lost.
15: Yep. But everybody puts him firmly in a top 10 quarterback status.
13: Well, I mean, top 10 quarterback, what's that worth if you can't win a playoff game?
15: And there's the issue right
13: there. I mean, what's that worth if you can't win your division?
15: So he's not on the list.
13: No.
15: So we've got Bo Nix, Patrick Mahomes.
13: Here's the thing. When we have this conversation, Smalls, I'm not giving you the benefit of the doubt. I'm not.
15: Okay, so we've got... I appreciate that.
13: If you haven't been to the championship rounds, if you hadn't played in a game that has championship game at the end of the title, I can't go to that place.
15: Okay. So we've got six in the AFC. Let's go to the NFC. Cowboys, Giants, Eagles, Commanders.
13: I mean, right now, it's just the Washington Commanders with Jaden Daniels and Jalen Hurts with the Philadelphia Eagles.
15: So we've got two. We're up to eight. NFC North is interesting. Bears, Lions, Packers, Vikings. Jared Goff's been to a Super Bowl.
13: He's been to a Super Bowl. NFC Championship been to a game. Yeah, so
15: he's on the list.
13: You'd have to put him on the list.
15: Caleb, Jordan Love. Either of those?
13: I'm not. Look, I can't put them on the list right now.
15: Okay, so we're up to nine. NFC South.
13: Nobody.
15: Agreed. NFC West. Stafford, Purdy, Darnold, and obviously let's remove.
13: So that's three.
15: So 9, 10, 11, 12. We're at 12.
13: That's about the number.
15: We're at 12.
13: That's about the number. That's what it should be. That's Smalls. No lie. That's what it should be.
15: But you know,
13: I have said this before. If you're paying a quarterback top of the market money and he's a top 12 player at the position, you can win a Super Bowl with said quarterback.
15: Mm-hmm.
13: That's how I feel about it. There are about a dozen quarterbacks that under the right circumstances can win a Super Bowl.
15: But then there is this crop of other quarterbacks that maybe Ben was speaking about that if you're looking at it through the Sam Darnold lens, we would not have put him on that list. If it was this date last year, we would not have put Sam Darnold on the list. But he showed us that he could do it. He had a rock star defense. He had killer weapons. He had a head coach that knew exactly what he was doing. And he took care of the football. So I think that has clouded the way we view this. So
13: yeah, but how many quarterbacks have the career arc that Sam Darnold had? He was on his, what, 1, 2, 3, 4? This is 15? Okay, how many quarterbacks that are top three players at the position are on five teams in 8 years?
15: Doesn't happen.
13: It never happens. So it's an aberration. It's an outlier. You can't use Sam Darnold as a test case as to why 25 quarterbacks can win a Super Bowl. If that's the case, everybody in the NFL can win a Super Bowl under the right circumstances.
15: Sure.
13: All right? Like it's absolutely ridiculous to go to that place and say that because you're being dismissive of the competitive greatness of the quarterbacks that have done it.
15: Okay, but that is also the crux of this issue. Because Patrick Mahomes, we put him to the side because he is elite. Hall of Famer, the GOAT in waiting, as we have dubbed him. But the past two Super Bowls have been won by quarterbacks that the general consensus around them is that we're unclear of how good they are. We're unclear if Jalen Hurts is a top 10 quarterback or if we can consider him elite. We're unclear on what we think about Sam Darnold. We discount what they did and the winning that they've done when we talk about their overall greatness.
13: Who's we?
15: I'm just saying the royal
13: French?
15: We. The royal we.
13: No, I got you. I hear what you're saying.
15: Not you.
13: But my point is this, and Jalen Hurts proved me wrong, right? I understand that he's an imperfect player, but so is everybody in the NFL. There are levels to this thing, though. And the concern that I had about Jalen Hurts in the past was that he didn't access all areas of the field. There was a resistance to throwing the ball between the numbers in the short and intermediate zones. And we wondered whether or not that would keep the offense from playing at a consistent enough level to win a championship. But once he got to his second Super Bowl and won it, all of those concerns have to go out the window. Yeah, he can't throw the ball in the middle of the field. But also, it doesn't matter. It doesn't get in the way of his team having sustained success. They've been in the playoffs every year he's been the full-time starter. Mm-hmm. They've gone on two Super Bowl runs. He won one. He won Super Bowl MVP. So, yeah, there is an issue with his game. He has flaws. He has warts. But also, he's one of the greatest winners of this generation of quarterbacks. I'm confused. I thought the point of the exercise was to win a Super Bowl, not to make the analytics geeks happy.
15: If Jalen Hurts wins another one, like let's just say that, would you consider the Eagles right now to be Super Bowl contenders?
13: Yes.
15: Okay. So it's on the board that Jalen Hurts could win another Super Bowl.
13: Correct.
15: Then we're talking about him going to three, winning two, and if he wins another one, likely another Super Bowl MVP.
13: Smalls.
15: That's outrageous.
13: What people have to acknowledge is this, and this is what makes Jalen Hurts being so far down on quarterback lists absolutely ridiculous. Jalen Hurts is on a Hall of Fame trajectory. He needs one more thing. One more thing. Whether it's Super Bowl, whether it's an MVP, another All-Pro. He needs one more thing. And as long as his team continues to win double-digit games every single season, this dude will be in the Hall of Fame. That is the reality of it. Jalen Hurts has more of a Hall of Fame resume right now today than Josh Allen does. And people don't want to acknowledge that because they feel like Jalen Hurts is a more flawed player than Josh Allen. And that may well be true in terms of their individual games and their level of productivity. But when it comes to the impact on team success, mm-hmm. I don't think it's any question. Jalen Hurts has been able to give it over the hump that Josh Allen couldn't, which is Patrick Mahomes.
15: Yes. Not once, but twice. He outplayed him twice in a Super Bowl.
13: So I don't understand it. I don't get it.
15: I don't get it either. And I don't get why with other quarterbacks who have accomplished far less than Jalen Hurts, we always have these qualifiers or make excuses for them. I always go to Justin Herbert. It was like, oh, well, he doesn't have a good head coach. So how do we expect him to succeed? Well, people rag on Nick Sirianni all the time. They never want to give him the credit that he deserves. No. So you can't have it both ways. You can't say that Nick Sirianni isn't a good coach, but then also not give Jalen Hurts credit. That's one thing. Justin Herbert, well, now he's got Mike McDaniel as his OC, and he's really going to be able to take it to that next level. Jalen Hurts has had a different offensive coordinator every single year of his career dating back to college.
13: Yeah.
15: And he's won at both levels. But we never take that into account. Somehow we hold it against him because his success allows guys to graduate. He's in a down year, won double-digit games, won the division, and went to the playoffs. We constantly change the parameters when it comes to the way we evaluate Jalen Hurts.
13: Yeah, because it's confirmation bias, right? And people want to believe that their idea of a championship quarterback is ultimately what's going to win the day. But when you see Jalen Hurts fly in the face of that by going to multiple Super Bowls, you want to cling on to anything that you can to dismiss the success that he's been able to have. And what's happened over the last several months is Sam Darnold's Super Bowl win somehow detracting from what Jalen Hurts was able to do the year prior.
15: Mm-hmm.
13: Because everybody is saying, oh, well, you don't necessarily have to be a top 10 quarterback to win a Super Bowl because Sam Darnold just did it.
15: Right.
13: And nobody thinks he's a top 10 quarterback. So it gives us permission to knock Jalen Hurts and say he's not a quote-unquote top 10 quarterback. It's absolutely ridiculous what people are doing. But again, it comes back to people wanting their version of a championship quarterback to fit into a certain archetype. And Jalen Hurts just doesn't do that based on the way that he plays.
15: I will repeat, in a down year last year where the team acknowledged that the OC was not good enough by letting him go, Jalen Hurts won double-digit games, he won the division, went to the playoffs. He was third, CC, in touchdown-to-interception ratio, fourth in rushing touchdowns among quarterbacks, and he was a Pro Bowl quarterback in a down year. That's all I have to say. Well, coming up next, Lamar Jackson is hoping to accomplish what Jalen Hurts already has. Can he get it done this season? We go 2-a-days with the Ravens next here on Unsportsmanlike, presented by Progressive Insurance.
0: Hey, this is Rich Eisen, and our Friday show comes to you live from the Pro Football Hall of Fame Museum in Canton, Ohio. Pro Football Hall of Famers Rod Woodson, Willie Rofe, Steve Hutchinson, Marshall Faulk, and 2026 enshrinee Luke Kuechly will join us, and the master of ceremonies himself, Chris Berman, will too. That's Friday's Rich Eisen show from Canton on Disney Plus, the ESPN app, and ESPN Radio.
15: Michelle here. 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
25: New Maryland Beltway crash, inner loop of the Beltway, New Carrollton, right near the 450 interchange, already lining up out of Greenbelt. Crash on Maryland 201 Kenilworth Avenue near Pontiac Street. Outer loop of the Beltway slow from 95 to Georgia Avenue. Inner loop delayed before 210 to the Wilson Bridge. Southbound DC 295 Eastern Avenue to Pennsylvania Avenue. Crash reported I-295 northbound at Suitland Parkway. Broken down vehicle on 66 eastbound before Business 234. Still only single file to the right getting by. I'm Beverly Farmer. That's your traffic up to the minute.
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0: the end, they FaceTime you. And sometimes they're doing that just to say yes. So from that standpoint, it might be a disadvantage that if you FaceTime, people might say, okay, you're serious. Like, this is the finish line. You know, they're about to do this thing. I don't know. It probably would depend on the person. I got to try that at some point. I'll blame you.
1: Do it and report back. Let us know how it goes.
2: Yeah, I'm pretty sure that LeBron had a similar setup with all of the GMs that were trying to recruit him. I think they were leaving voice notes or video notes to try to get him to come to their franchise. But Haim, you're a Philly guy. What do you make of LeBron joining the Sixers? How do you feel about it?
0: Well, it's going to be electric. I mean, it's such a great sports town. And, you know, actually pretty cool for him to want to go there and try to win one more. It is... As we know, Philadelphians very passionate about all their sports teams, and that's just going to raise all the buzz around the Sixers to a fever pitch on top of some of their other acquisitions. You know, it's a really good team. It'll be fun to watch.
1: Okay, so you also went to Yale, New Haven guy. Your thoughts on the pizza, because we've had a big debate here. St. Louis-style pizza, I don't know if you've had it yet, an acquired taste, kind of controversial. But we've had a debate between New Haven pizza and New York pizza. So you can speak to both here, especially as somebody that spent a lot of time there. Is the New Haven-style pizza worth the credit that it gets?
0: I think it is. And I've never been accused of being a picky eater, but to me, the bigger debate is more like more kind of pizza in the Northeast versus Chicago pizza, shall we say, which I'll eat it, but I would prefer the style in the Northeast. Haven't had St. Louis pizza yet. My family actually just moved here last week, so now we got no excuse to go out and try it, so I can do that and report back. But I just have a soft spot for New Haven pizza. I mean, especially when I was there, you're at a point in your life where you eat a lot of pizza. And so it brings back all kinds of emotions and all kinds of memories. So I'm in.
2: All right, Haim, so let's get to it. This is really why we want you on. In a few days, Michelle Smallman will be at Busch Stadium to throw out the first pitch for her hometown Cardinals. Do you have any advice for her? And if we're prognosticating, what do you think is going to happen? Is she going to bounce it? Or is she going to groove one right down the middle of the plate?
0: I think she's going to do just fine. I have every confidence in her. Even as a Philadelphian, I promise not to boo, no matter how badly it goes. So you got nothing to worry about. Our fans are amazing. They'll have your back. You know that.
1: St. Louis does really support one another. So, yes, I think they will have my back. Can you imagine if I bounced it and I have the president of baseball operations of the Cardinals booing me?
2: Yeah, that's
1: and the Philly comes out of him. That would have been rough. Look. But thank you, Haim, for your support.
0: Airmail had been to bounce it, so just
2: thank you.
1: Yeah, I've been told aim high and let it fly. That's what the great Dave Duncan gave my former co-host in St. Louis, Randy Carricker, his advice. So, and I was told too by Ali Marmal, manager of the Cardinals. I spoke to him the other day. He said for me to practice further than 60 feet. That way, 60 feet feels easy. And I go, look at this chicken.
0: Good idea.
1: You think 60 feet's going to be easy? So anyway.
2: Get a little long toss in there. There you go.
1: Yeah, we'll figure
0: it out. Easier.
1: I love that.
0: And that's really, you know, baseball, obviously, is, you know, very traditional sport. It's taken a long time in our sport for it to become widespread, for people to get comfortable with practice being harder than the game. And that's really what we're talking about here. So you're just kind of getting on board everything that's come into baseball training methods in the last couple decades.
1: For sure. Well, Haim, we appreciate your support of me and the pitch, and thank you for coming on the show. I can't wait to hear about you FaceTiming another GM. You're doing a great job in St. Louis. We're lucky to have you there, and hopefully we get to chat with you again soon.
2: Glad you're not in the American League anymore.
0: it's wild over there right now.
1: No doubt. Well, Haim, thanks so much. We'll talk to you again soon.
0: Sounds good. I look forward to seeing you soon.
1: Yes. Well, next week.
2: Yankees fan, I'm glad that guy's not around.
1: He's awesome.
2: He's so good at what he does.
1: Really, he's really good. And what was supposed to be a down year for the Cardinals, you can really see his vision taking shape there. There's the arrows pointing up there in a lot of ways.
2: There's a lot of young players that you can get really excited about with that team.
1: No doubt. Well, you know what else we're excited about, CeCe? Ranger, because they always get the job done like we're hoping the Cardinals do.
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0: to be Deacon. You can't get cut, traded. You know, you the only, even when you die, you're still on this team. You know, and so, yeah, it's pretty special. You know, to have been playing football since I was 6 years old, and to be, you know, in my upper 40s here, being able to come back and still be involved and do this for as you know, for as long as hopefully I can do it for 50 more years. Come back and see these guys and see the new classes and see the excitement on the families and go through the emotion every year with them. It's pretty special.
1: Brother, it's great to see. I don't want to take you to it from this luncheon too long.
0: No, I appreciate it.
1: And I can't wait to see Landon, your lovely wife, tonight. And we'll tip them back.
0: Have that cocktail.
1: Well, I do cherish it. Yeah, I do cherish it. And our friendship as well.
0: Yeah, been a long time. I mean, remember the days back in Pro Bowl in Hawaii and sitting by the pool having our
1: karaoke,
0: Mai Tais and
1: karaoke's.
0: Yeah. Karaoke's.
1: We used to do that stuff.
0: Yeah, the stories we
1: go back like a like
0: stories
1: a car
0: we can
1: seat,
0: tell
1: man.
0: And not tell.
1: And then, of course, are you getting as much crap for being a Michigan guy here?
0: Oh, yeah. Yeah. Well, not so much in here. I'll hear the around. OH crap tonight. And
1: so will I.
0: And, you know. And,
1: I need you. I need you because if I start talking smack, I said, I need you, I need Charles, I need Ty.
0: Yeah.
1: We need to get.
0: Well, Ty's here. I don't think Charles is here.
1: Okay.
0: But Ty's here.
1: All right.
0: And
1: I got backup.
0: You got backup.
1: Attaboy.
0: Yeah.
1: Say hi to everybody in the luncheon.
0: Yeah.
1: Great to see you. That's Steve Hutchinson right here on the Rich Eisen Show live from Canton, Ohio. It is still a What's More Likely Friday. We'll hit that before Marshall Faulk. We pull him out of the luncheon coming up. 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

0: laugh about it. He was recruited. I mean, not that many. We weren't division. Well, yeah. we were then. But what I want to remind him is we went to a Rose Bowl before Purdue ever did, pal.
1: And if he had done that, he'd have gotten from Midway to Baton Rouge all the way to Baton Rouge.
0: He might have been lost somewhere. He would have ended up in Shreveport. But you wonder, 80,000, maybe he could have thrown for 100,000 yards if he had just gone to Brown instead of Purdue and played in the Rose Bowl.
1: Chris Berman is here. It's great to see you, man. Thank you so much.
0: Listen, what you do for the Hall speaks for itself.
1: Oh, my
0: God. Great to be with you.
1: And, coming from you.
0: Thanks again for that show that we did in San Francisco.
1: This was SportsCenter. It was outstanding. Great to see you. Chris Berman, everybody, right here on the Rich Eisen Show. We are back to Rod.
0: Don't blank it up tonight, all right?
1: Rod Woodson coming up next.
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3: 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What a shot.
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17: Did you know that when you make time to do three simple things each day with your children, talking, reading, and singing, you're helping to shape and strengthen their brains for the years to come? I love to look at the pictures in a book and notice little details about the characters. I pause along the way to ask my child to wonder about how they might feel. When you ask open-ended questions like, what do you notice? Or what do you think will happen next? You're inviting them to be curious. 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And it's a great way for you and your child to bond and discover the world together. 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
18: Trying to train
17: from the moment they're born.
19: Ron Woodson here on the Franchise Joy Radio audience return. We've got about only a few minutes left before the end of the hour, so I want to make sure
17: tips, resources,
19: you get into the fact that you're teaming up with the NFL Alumni
17: everyday
19: Health and the
17: magical
19: One Pill
17: moments
19: Can
17: for
19: Kill
17: campaign,
19: which is about what?
18: So it's really, this is the partnership with the NFL Alumni Health, with the DEA for the third straight year. Drug-related deaths from the ages 14 is the highest for ages 18 to 44 years old in the United States of America. And the biggest thing we want to get across to the young people is that the social media platform, you can't buy prescription drugs. Mm-hmm. And if you go and take cocaine, it'll take quite a bit for you to overdose. If you take painkillers, it take quite a bit. But once you put, say, fentanyl, there's only 2 or 3 grains of salt that can kill you. And it can be mixed in anything. It can be mixed into a weight loss pill, energy pill. It can be mixed into all type of things, painkillers. Mm-hmm. And if you take that, it does not discriminate. It doesn't care what you look like. It doesn't care what you're from. It doesn't care how much money you have in your pocket. It can kill you. It can destroy family. So our biggest thing is you can't buy from social media. Go to your healthcare provider. If you need something, if you need help, go through them. Don't go through social media.
19: DEA.gov/onepill to learn more. You just got out of the luncheon. What was it like?
18: I tell you what, it is... Every year when you do the Ray Nitschke Luncheon, it is so fun to watch. And this one was a tearjerker.
19: Tearjerker?
18: Yeah. It was
19: because you're not allowed, it's like Fight Club.
18: You cannot talk about what goes on in there. But it was a lot of great, we had some great speakers, we had some great stories.
19: Is there, again, it's Hall of Famer only.
18: Yep, that's the only people who go in.
19: And the only non-Hall of Famers in the room are the ones who will become Hall of Famers tomorrow.
18: Yes,
19: because
18: they're not Hall of Famers yet.
19: Not yet.
18: Because they don't have their jackets.
19: They don't have the gold jackets,
18: so they're not a Hall of Famers.
19: Correct.
18: And the only other people are the people who are serving.
19: That's it.
18: That's the only people that can be in the room.
19: And so what can you at least allow? Why was there a tearjerker? Like what?
18: I mean, some emotional things. A couple guys' health issues was a scare. But they're doing fine. So.
19: Okay.
18: That leading up, and then, you know, you have individual people talking, and the first speaker was kind of put everything in perspective as what life is all about. And then, you know, we have our own families, we have our own niches, but to be a Hall of Famer, that's your last family as in the football world, and to use that platform. So it was really, really, really good. It was the best one I've been a part of. And, you know, did everything I could not to cry.
19: Really?
18: In front of the guys. Yeah, because it was a tearjerker.
19: Because I know that's not your default system.
18: Yeah, yeah. I try to hold it together, but it was one of those that a couple little tears kind of dropped out.
19: Oh, wow.
18: It was. So it's if people could just see it, it is you got all these guys who are so excellent in football, all manly of men, of men, of men, and they're all breaking down.
19: Unbelievable. Rod Woodson here to wrap up our second
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0: back on the Rich Eisen show. We're out of guests, guys. It's just us.
1: Oh, baby, let's go.
0: This is just us from Canton, Ohio. So before we get to the four downs for the Lions, which is our back to the usual order of Rich Eisen show business, Tom in Canton, Ohio, called up. He called in one of the many terrific volunteers that work here on behalf of the Hall of Fame. Mm-hmm. He, as you know, said he's

0: And away we go on this Friday. Mike Callow back here with you. ESPN 630, the Sports Capital. You can listen anytime on the ESPN 630 app. No show yesterday with the Orioles in business for a little daytime baseball. But we're back at it today. And Stephon Diggs was back out at practice, or I should say debuted at practice earlier today. We will jump into that in just a little bit as we move on with the show. We'll talk about Diggs. I want to talk about boom or bust possibilities. I want to talk about the combos that both of those guys have played with, both Diggs and Terry McLaurin. Just have a lot to react to with him, the excitement coming home. We'll get to his press conference coming up in about 20 minutes as well. Stop me if you've heard me before on this one. Kyrie Irving in trouble with outside payment in the NBA with his contract with the Clippers. Oh, not just once. Now a second time has been uncovered. We'll talk about that coming up in about 40 minutes as well. Plus the NFL at four. Where does this Commanders skills group come into play when it comes to the NFC East, the bigger pantheon of things? And we'll jump into a little bit of that as well. But we have to talk about, once again, Stephon Diggs signing on with the Commanders and giving them a true number two, or as you'll hear in about 20 minutes, another number one is what he said. Diggs is actually doing a documentary right now. I don't know if it's under a banner or it's under his own or what, but basically said, if I sign on to a team, this was before signing with the Commanders, if I sign on with a team, who's got a better number two than me? And you'll hear it coming up in about 20 minutes. He then kind of corrected himself today and said, you know what? I don't know how many people there are that are better than me as a number one at this point. So all that to be said, you know, the confidence here, I feel like for the first time as well that the Commanders have finally kind of gone a little over the top when it comes to this team and Jaden Daniels. I think that's where the excitement is finally here, where, you know, when Jaden was drafted, you know, there was free agency beforehand. And this team, like I've said, in 2024, had a lot of Jags. It's not, you know, to insult anyone that was here. It was that it's Terry McLaurin and a couple of other guys. It was Terry McLaurin and De'Ami Brown. It was, you know, Olamide Zaccheaus, right? It was Jameson Crowder later on that season. De'Ami Brown really caught on in the playoffs, but they felt like he wasn't even good enough that they let him walk, right? Zach Ertz, I will say, you know, that's a good ad right there after the team did lose Logan Thomas. But I would say overall, they didn't really load him up, you know, in his rookie year. Jaden got it done. And then last year, I think the run it back scenario that I've talked about a million times over here really kind of caused this team to have a little bit of complacency in the offseason of 2025. And, you know, I'm always someone that just likes to analyze the actual situation, not overly criticize somebody. It is a miss on Adam Peters that he went that direction. But I think we all kind of look, when you apply logic to the situation, it was like not the worst way to go about the offseason. Really, it was about the defense more than the offense. And plus, last year just ended up being a disaster with the Terry holdout, not adding a lot of wideouts, et cetera, et cetera, et cetera. I say all of that to say because they did draft Luke McCaffrey, but once again, mid-round pick, you don't know what he was going to be. They did draft Jalen Lane, was drafted to be a return man. You don't know what he was going to be. You signed Treylon Burks last year. I still give them credit on that. We'll actually get to that in just a little bit. But I say all this to say, it finally just felt like they kind of are going for it, right? It feels like they finally went over the top a little bit. And what's funny is it didn't take much either. You know, really, I'm looking at the glass half full with Diggs. If you want to go glass half empty, just real quick, and that's usually not my type on these airwaves, that, you know, Diggs is older. Is he putting this team over the top? I don't know, but he should be opening things up. And, you know, there's a reason why he sat on the market so long and nobody handed him a long-term deal. That being said, New England had nothing but amazing things to say about him, both on and off the field. There is a little off-the-field drama with him, and I say it is drama on that front. But, you know, either way here, even if it's not amazing, this is a guy that's caught, you know, a bunch of 1,000-yard seasons. Last year had 1,000 yards, right? Where, you know, the Patriots offense was in turtle mode a lot of the time. They didn't want to turn the ball over. And he was coming off surgery, right? Like, you guys have heard me on these airwaves. I talk about Tom Wilson all the time. Hell, Tom Wilson, he's back to being old Tom Wilson because he got that devastating injury where he tore his knee up and then finally got back and he didn't have a full offseason. And it took him a year to get back. Diggs didn't have a full offseason last year. He has this time around. And there was, I saw a little bit of chatter about concern about maybe missing some mini camp and OTAs with him. I ain't worried about Stephon Diggs. And by the way, he's still in here before the first preseason game. So, you know, he'll get back up to speed. And all everyone said today with him out there out in Ashburn was that he looked great, that he looked fast, he looked lean, he looked like he was in good shape. And they even threw him a bone on the number one offense. I talked about that clip on He Could Compete With Anybody. Here was that clip, just real quick. This was the documentary that he is filming.
1: My opinion, I could compete with anybody. But take those as your ones, right?
2: Right.
1: You can't name a number two better than me. Name your number two receiver right now. And then my last question is he better than me?
3: The Washington Commanders are signing a veteran wide receiver.
0: So, that's what he was getting at there, was that, who is a better number two than Stephon Diggs? Now, I will say, in division here, especially Dallas, CeeDee Lamb, George Pickens is actually a very good 1-2. You could argue both of those guys flip spots, too. Like, I think Pickens was better than CeeDee Lamb at times last year. CeeDee is that alpha, though. So, I will say, like, that 1-2 combo there, you know, is there. And like, I don't want to disparage Dak, but if Jaden goes back to 2024, Jaden, I think Jaden edges out Dak. That being said, I'm not here to disrespect Dak Prescott. I think he's a very, very good quarterback, you know, top 10 quarterback in the league. But looking at those guys, they're very comparable. Now in Philly, they traded AJ Brown, have a high draft pick there, and now, you know, are hoping, you know, that Smith is going to be the guy up there. That remains to be seen. We'll see. You go to the Giants. The Giants, you know, with Neighbors is a big question mark, and you would hope, you know, they're going to be good all the way around there. That's also a pretty big question there. So I think within the division, I mean, second at worst when it comes to the wide receiver duo. Now, I do want to talk about how the offense came out today, and that would be, and by the way, they're slow rolling Stephon Diggs in, but it was Terry McLaurin, Treylon Burks, and Diggs. And I find that interesting because I kind of thought that if we looked at these wide receivers that Jami Brown would have the inside track here. And that's clearly, you know, not the case. But the more and more I am now kind of looking at the Commanders and their roster, one, I think Van Jefferson's probably going to go in the practice squad. That's my, you know, kind of take on that. But looking at this roster, I think they might keep seven wide receivers now when you look at it. Because let's just go through who's definitely staying on, right? Terry McLaurin, Stephon Diggs. Those are your rubber stamp, definitely going to be staying on with this team, right? You then go through everyone else who's here. And I'm going to go in alphabetical order here. Jaden Bradley, probably gone. Jami Brown is a maybe. Treylon Burks, I'm going to go with yes. Not as rubber stamped as the previous two, but I don't think you get starting reps in training camp unless you're at least sticking around for the first month of the year. River Craycraft, don't think so. Chris Hilton Jr., don't think so. Van Jefferson, practice squad, I think. Jacoby Jones, no. Jalen Lane's going to make it as a returner. I think Luke McCaffrey's going to make it as a returner. And then Nick Nash, don't think so. Antonio Williams will definitely make it as a, you know, wide receiver four at this point. But I just said, counting here real quick, because math is hard on the fly, Terry McLaurin, Stephon Diggs, Treylon Burks, Antonio Williams. I think those are your four pure wide receivers. Luke McCaffrey makes it as a returner. Jalen Lane makes it as a returner. I also think Diami makes it. So that's seven wide receivers right there. And I think they're going to keep seven, actually. Now, who gets cut? I'm not sure, but, and who goes on the practice squad? Like Van Jefferson sounds like a prime candidate for the practice squad. Do they try to stash one of those other guys on the practice squad? I'm not sure. You know what also? I was saying this before he had his really good day on Wednesday. Luke McCaffrey could be a trade candidate. I think the more this wide receiver room got jammed up, they might take a shot at somebody else kick returning. And think about it. If Deami Brown is really trying to stick with this team too, they're going to ask him to do a little more. Maybe he can kick return. You know, what I will say is Luke McCaffrey's going to play teams for you as in terms of like a gunner. So I will say like he's going to scratch that itch a little bit. But I just think there's a logjam here right now. And here's my, I have two bold predictions I'm going to go with today. And one of them's on the roster. One of them is on Diggs himself. But I think you could make a case that Luke McCaffrey gets traded to San Francisco. That as much as the Brandon Ayuk situation has gone crazy and he wants to assume he's a commander, but clearly there's just something more going on there. And that's why they signed Stephon Diggs. They're probably both putting, you know, the sword and shield down and going, hey, you guys interested in, you know, Luke McCaffrey and Christian McCaffrey's brother over here? You want to bring him over there? Good kid, right? I think Luke McCaffrey gets traded. That's my take here. Because here's the thing. He's been good at kick returns, but it's not like he is a Pro Bowler, right? He ain't DeAndre Carter from 5 years ago, right? Whereas Jalen Lane was named to the Pro Bowl as a returner. So, you know, say whatever you want what the Pro Bowl means at this point. But still, you know what I'm getting at there. Had two punt returns for a touchdown in his rookie year. That's pretty damn impressive. You know, a guy named Brian Mitchell would respect what Jalen Lane did last year. So I think Luke is going to be the odd man out as a hot take that he gets traded. That's my take on it right now. Also, I haven't gone and looked through the 49ers roster. Who do they have at an extra spot that maybe you do a player for player trade? That's maybe buried a little bit on the depth chart. That being said, their depth charts are kind of thin right now with all of the injuries, you know, that have gone down. But still, you look at, you know, how this roster is right now, and I just, there's going to be somebody that's, you know, gone at some point as the odd man out. That's really where, you know, I land, especially on a day like today. So either way, I also love, because I have to just weigh in on this too. I love that Treylon Burks was lined up as a one on the outside. I think that guy now, he's going to get really nice opportunities. And to be the third guy and the size that he's at, I see the vision right now, because he's going to get opportunities outside where Jaden's going to see him one-on-one with a cornerback that he's bigger than. He's just going to toss it up to him. And I think that's something that's so dangerous with this squad right now, is you got to worry about his size and the other two guys' speed and route running overall. It gets me really fired up on this offense now. And not only on top of that, you know, don't let the Diggs signing distract you from my, you know, number one X factor of the year. And that's Chig Okonkwo. Now things open up for Okonkwo in a way that I just cannot wait to see. I'm telling you, the way these guys are going to line up in that first week in Philly, it's going to be fun. And the best part about that week one matchup in Philly is that Philly doesn't know what's coming to them either. And that's pretty fun to watch. Like, it's something that I've talked about here. And, you know, everyone talks about it, but it's not about who you play. It's when you play them. Week one is pure chaos. You can never even really factor in week one. Like, the time that I go factor in week one is when I go, you know, down to week 16, when we're going through the playoffs, you know, and the playoff picture. And I go, oh, man, that was a bad loss week one. Even then, you have to take it with a grain of salt, because teams are not the same that they normally are. So either way, I like the chaos that's about to be brought. And I said this was Darian on Wednesday. If you missed the show, download the episode with me and Darian, because we just spent most of the show with, talking about Diggs. I think where it lands with me is this team in 2024 had a really good record because they had a bunch of chances at the end of games. And maybe the defense, you know, bent as much as they could, but didn't break. And this offense had a few, you know, good drives, like the Bears game, a couple others, et cetera, et cetera. The closer these games stay at the end, the better chance you have. And now I think Diggs will keep you in games a little bit longer if the defense is at fault. I also think the defense is still going to be much more improved. So there's just a lot to like here with all of the weapons that they have, that when Jaden enters that two-minute drill and you have those four on the field, or three of those guys on the field, I cannot wait to see what this offense ends up looking like. So either way, I'm very excited about this move. I also think what happens here too, and I've gone on for 15 minutes here and I haven't even mentioned, he's from here. Diggs has always wanted to play here, right? Like, it was always so funny. One time every offseason, Diggs would tweet a picture of him in a Redskins uniform or a Washington football team uniform. And, you know, would stir the pot a little bit. And, you know, Minnesota never traded him here, but did trade him to Buffalo. And then he gets moved to Houston. And then he, you know, signs on with the Patriots. Either way, you get a little more out of a guy. And, you know, I saw what a lot of the reporters were talking about today, where they said the energy was up, you know, at camp today, that fans were paying attention to him. Once again, he looked really good, too. But that there was just a little bit more of a pep in their step. And I think maybe that's where this signing is coming in as well. It couldn't be more opposite of what happened last year, where, you know, essentially the number one wide receiver that they had wasn't happy with the team. Holds out. He's not in camp. Then gets banged up right away. It was just a black cloud over camp the whole time. And then they didn't really go away from it. They beat the Giants, big whoop, but that was it. Whereas this time, we all felt good going into camp. And we feel great finishing up week two of camp as well. So I just really like what they've done. I really like how they've kind of settled in on all of this. And this move, like I said, maybe it doesn't put him up over the top per se, but I think he's going to be a difference maker. And I say all this to say as well, and just add this. Him having a full offseason and playing with Jaden as opposed to Drake May, I think Jaden's better than Drake May. Drake May throws some really good balls. Trust me. Like we saw that ball against Houston in the playoffs looked really good, but Drake May wasn't winning you a game, you know, by himself. Jaden can. I think, as long as he goes back to the 2024 form. So we'll see. One thing I think that was interesting today, though, and one thing that has been interesting, you had the Commanders, you had his agency tweet out a picture of Diggs on Thursday, where Diggs clearly came in, signed his contract, etc. And they had a welcome back home Diggs, you know, graphic ready to go for him, right? Didn't have a number. Then the Commanders tweet out the official signing of Diggs. Didn't have a number. He comes out to the practice squad with number 18 today. And everybody, you know, that's firing off tweets says he's not wearing that. Don't go rush to buy it. But he's not wearing 18. I even saw Wale comment on the Instagram post of, hey, you know, this is going to be a collector's item is what that is going to be. And I need to do what I did on Wednesday with Darian real quick here about the numbers game with the Commanders. So let's just go through it real quick. Mikey Sanders still is one. I'm just going to go through the ones that aren't going to be given up. Mikey's not giving up zero going into, you know, year three. Rashad White picked number one. 5-year vet's not going to do that. Amik Robertson has number two. 7-year vet. I don't think he's giving up two, to be quite honest. Will Harris has three. Another 8-year vet. Don't think so. Frankie Louvu at four. Nope. Been here for a couple years. Don't think so. Jaden, definitely not giving up five. Jami Brown, I don't think he's giving up six. Marcus Mariota in that number eight. I wonder if there could be a negotiation happening, but we'll see. Like, Mariota had zero at one point. I think Mariota had 18 at one point as well, funny enough. Chris Hilton Jr. at number 10. That's a maybe, though, because you have Tress Way wearing number 10, so Tress is going to keep 10. Luke McCaffrey at 11. I don't know if Diggs wants 11. Van Jefferson at 12. Don't think he's giving that one up. Treylon Burks at 13. Wore 13 here last year. Don't think he's giving that one up. The rookie, Antonio Williams, 14. I don't think he's giving that one up either. Maybe there's some negotiation that happens there, because if you're Williams, you go, yeah, I'll let Diggs have that for year one. And then Diggs, you know, leaves and Williams goes back to it. Who knows there? Sam Hartman at 15 is interesting if he wants it. I don't think he wants 15, though. 16 with Kyle Kamanis. Maybe. I don't think he wants 16 there, though, either. Moody is also 16. He ain't getting 17 from Terry. 18 is Tyler Owens, so you already have a double number with Diggs as well there. Drew Stevens, the other kicker, is at 19. I don't think he wants 19. So at the 80s numbers, which Diggs probably isn't going to wear, but Yankoff is 80. 81 is obviously open for Art Monk. I don't think that's being given up. Ben Sinnott is at 82. Don't think he wants 82. Jalen Lane's at 83. Jacoby Jones is at 84. I think that's a 84 might be on the table. We'll see. 85's Chig. That's not going to happen. Jaden Bradley's 86. Don't think that's going to happen. Bates ain't giving up 87. River Craycraft's not giving up 88. He has 88. He's a 7-year vet. I could see that being a thing, though. If Diggs wants to go double eight, I think that would actually be an interesting one. And then there's Lawrence Cager at number 89, 4-year vet on the roster. In terms of numbers that are taken, 88 and 89 I actually like. Like, imagine if Diggs takes 88 and he's kind of honoring Santana Moss. I would love if that was the case. 88, same thing with double eights there, I think would also be really interesting. When it comes to, you know, the other numbers, everybody's saying he's not going to wear 18. So you kind of take that, you know, out of consideration. Maybe he does try to pry 6 from De'Ami Brown, since De'Ami Brown did wear, you know, number 2. Maybe he tries to do that. Maybe he does try to buy another number from one of those guys. But I'm going to give you like a dark horse here. It's not a hot take, but I think it's a dark horse. There was a point in time where Dwayne Haskins did ask Joe Theismann to wear number 7. And Theismann said yes. And Theismann reluctantly said yes, I think. I shouldn't say reluctantly, but I think the pressure was on him from the organization. Joe Theismann did play nice with Dan Snyder. You have a rookie first round, you know, quarterback that's here. And I always say this, by the way, you get someone else in that number, so then you get chatter around your number as well. And just think, a dark horse candidate here is, has he asked Joe Theismann for number 7? I think that's a legitimate, you know, dark horse candidate here. Because everybody was so quick to say it's not 18. Well, what is it then? And if we're going to wait, you're going to wait all the way till if somebody's cut, I guess, and not know who that person's going to be. So that's just my take on it. I think 88 or 89 is on the table to, you know, switch with one of those guys. Maybe he does a negotiation with Mariota for number 8, because Mariota could just be like, who cares, man? You're from here, whatever. Then a dark horse. Number 7's open. I think I mentioned that with Darian too, where I just kind of was like, maybe. Could be the case. But I would say this. He's on a 1-year deal. You're not giving it up to a guy signing a 5-year deal who's going to be, you know, more prestige than Terry McLaurin. I don't see that. So, anyways, on that front, let's hear from the man himself coming up next year. Stephon Diggs press conference coming up next. If you missed it, it's fantastic. We're going to play it in its entirety. I'll react to a little bit of it afterwards as well. This is The Line Change. I'm Mike Callow on ESPN 630 and the ESPN 630 app.
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0: We start things off with the Commanders. Of course, Stephon Diggs has officially signed on with Washington, was out there at practice today, did not take a lot of reps and team drills. In fact, it was only 1 or 2 plays that he was out there. Commanders are easing him back into the lineup. That being said, first team offense when it took the field, the wide receivers on the field were Terry McLaurin, Treylon Burks, and Stephon Diggs. Over to the injuries with the Commanders, though, big day for that. They've activated cornerback Trey Amos, defensive end Dorrance Armstrong, and punter Tress Way. As they all had missed the beginning of camp, they were back out at work earlier today. Moving over to baseball, Nationals hosting the Reds down at Nats Park tonight. 6:45 first pitch. Cade Gavalli going for the Nats. Chase Petty going for the Reds. The Orioles, they hit the road. They're at the Rangers tonight. 8:15 first pitch, with pregame beginning at 7:30. Mike Callow, ESPN 630, the Sports Capital.
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4: In Calverton, watch out for the accident on 95 southbound between 212 and the Beltway, blocking 2 right lanes. So watch for very slow traffic through that area. Earlier accident on the freeway, 395 northbound at 6th and 7th Street clear, but traffic is jammed from 110. And on the inner loop after the Legion Bridge, that disabled, now cleared from the roadway, but traffic is still jammed up from the Leesburg Pike. Some delays continue on the inner loop from River Road to the 270 spur, and then from the Greenbelt Metro all the way towards Landover Road. I'm Michelle Murray. That's your traffic up to the minute.
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0: All right, welcome back. Mike Callow back here with you. ESPN 630, the sports capital. You also listen anytime on the ESPN 630 app. It is training camp, which usually means I am playing a press conference here or there each day. But today's is obviously really good. You had Stephon Diggs, who made his debut at practice earlier today, and his press conference is actually just really good, really informative. Happy to be back home. Here, take a listen. We'll react to it on the other side.
1: You know, I love everything about home. And the organization, you know, they take care of their players. Some good people over here, I had some existing relationships, some guys that were in Houston, so some carry over there. They got a great young quarterback, you know what I'm saying? I'm familiar with young quarterbacks. He's a star, he's a superstar. I'm excited for him, I'm excited for this team. You know, it's only my first day out, FDL, first day out, so, you know, still getting to know everybody. And, you know, I'm a little late in the game. They started camp already, but I'm trying to get used to it and not speed up the process, just do it organically.
2: So what do you feel that what do you add here, and as you've matured in your career, yeah, where is it that you feel maybe you've improved?
1: As far as like skill set or more so just leadership, where are you at? I'm asking you. I mean, I've been around the game for a long time. I've been productive, you know. I kind of know my way around the field a little bit, so I come with like a little bit of experience, I would say. And then leadership, I know everybody's led differently. I'm new here, so just trying to earn my keep and earn the respect of my teammates, earn the respect of my coaches. Most importantly right now, learn the playbook. I'm a little late in the game, but I'm handling it the right way, be a professional, and I'm just excited to be at work, you know. I was had a little bit of a long off season.
3: How much did you know Terry at all before coming here?
1: Not too personal. I was, you know, fans of the game. You know, I've seen Scary Terry for a long time. He's a hell of a player, playmaker. You see him on the highlights. You see him pop up on the screen a lot on ESPN. But I admired I was very inspired, and I admired his game from the intensity standpoint and the passion that he plays with, real similar to myself. And we kind of talked about that a little bit when I got here. And, I'm a fan of his game.
3: What was it like? This offseason, really knowing where you're going to end up?
1: Yeah.
3: And how was that for you?
1: Well, I mean, it was new, but, you know, we had a little bit of an idea. You know, we kind of wanted to slow play it and do whatever made the most sense. At this stage in my career, everybody know what I want. I want to win, and I want to hold a trophy up. So what a better place to do it than back home. And, you know, got to work every day to try to get there. But here I am putting one foot in front of the other. You know, I just try to take it one day at a time and treat things organically. And I'm, you know, gratitude eliminates entitlement, you know, so I come here graceful, I'm thankful, and I'm happy to be here.
4: Right here.
1: I got you, thanks.
4: Welcome home, by
1: thanks
4: the way.
1: So thank you so much.
4: You know, seeing how far this team went 2 years ago,
1: yeah,
4: you know, game away from the Super Bowl, you were just in the Super Bowl,
1: yeah,
4: last year. Do you feel like that's something that maybe you could be that missing link to help get this
1: team? I don't want to say that. I'm going to do the best that I can, you know, from my point of view of just being a receiver, being open, being a leader, you know, trying to lead by example and, you know, push the guys around me. My biggest thing is I always try to push the guys around me the best version of themselves. We slowly kind of building that already. This day one, we had a lot of conversations, more than I thought we would have. Guys coming up to me and, you know, me just throwing a little gym here and there. You know, I'm older. I've been around the game for a little while now, like I said earlier, but, you know, I'm graceful, and I'm just trying to give them everything that I got. And at the same time, more show than tell. You know, I can say a bunch of hoopla, but I'd rather just go out there and hoop and show you why I did what I did, or kind of just communicate through the actions.
4: And then also, just one more.
1: You good? They got to get y'all some better mics too. I can barely hear y'all.
4: Okay. So I'll speak up. So it's only been one day.
1: Yeah.
4: But impressions of some of the receivers you've been working with so far?
1: Yeah. I mean, they got talent. They got a lot of talent. Brown. You know, he's been to a couple teams, but this is his first team he was at. I see that he has a lot of potential. He's made some plays. Terry, obviously. Trey Burks, you know, he was in Tennessee. You know, he's been in the league for a little while, too. So, and then you got the young guys. 14 can hoop a little bit. You know, young guys don't get a name in the beginning. Just call them by the number. But he can hoop a little bit. He got some game. And, you know, hopefully I can be a piece in their process that can kind of build this team and lead this team in the right direction, because at the end of the day, I just want to win, man. Winning is the main thing for me. We had a little bit of that last year, a lot of bit of that last year, and I kind of want that to just carry over. And all I can bring is my experience and the things that I've done and my leadership. Sorry. Yes, ma'am. I owe her one, but my bad.
5: Hey. Hey, Steph.
1: How
5: welcome
1: you
5: back home.
1: Thank you so much.
5: Could you talk a little bit about not knowing where you're going to be at first,
1: yeah,
5: that process of getting ready for wherever you were going to be? What did that look like for you as far as getting ready?
1: I've been a professional my whole career. I never, whether I was figuring it out or not, my biggest thing is I woke up in the morning, I worked out 2-3 times a day, 2 times a day. I don't shy away from that process because it doesn't matter where I go. It's more so when you get there, are you ready? Is your body physically ready? Are you in a good space mentally? You know what I'm saying? That kind of thing. So I wasn't really too concerned about the where. It was just the when and how, you know, those kind of things. But the where wasn't at the top of my mind. It was more so I wanted to be prepared. I wanted to be in a good headspace, and I wanted to be physically. Damn, if another bug is on me, I'm sorry. I wanted to be physically in the right spot and so I could come in and be ready to do whatever they need me to do, you know, be in shape, being able to run around. You know, we had a little humid day. That's one thing I don't miss about being home. It kind of remind me of Houston a little bit, a little humidity, but I just want to be in shape. That was the main thing for me. That was going to put me in the right mental space, because that's how I get my confidence. The work that I put in, the grind that I put in, you know, that's how you go in with a right mindset to be like this. Whatever it is, I'm ready to do it. So,
5: and in meeting your new teammates for the first time, what is it that you want? What are you fanning off those DBs?
1: Yeah, there we go.
5: What do you want your new teammates to know about you as a person, as a player?
1: Yeah.
5: For some that don't know you.
1: More so me just leading by example. Like, at the end of the day, I'm a dog on the field. Like, I love football. I love everything about it, and I just want to win. And I like being around guys that want to win. Like, Terry is one of those guys that passionate. James is one of those guys that's passionate, want to win, and ballers. Like, really ballers. Like, I don't care what nobody say. I watch that game. I seen them play at a high level, and I like being around that energy. So my biggest thing is I don't really want to talk about it. You know what I'm saying? I've been many places. You know, I've had a lot of teammates in the past. A lot of them speak highly of me for the most part. And I still maintain some relationships with those guys just off of the work that I put in, the kind of player I am. So I kind of want to remain that and keep that going here and continue to be that. Hey, if I see another bug, just continue that. Keep that going and keep that good energy flowing and be a beacon of light. You know what I'm saying? I'm here to bring a positive energy and a dog mindset. Like I said, I want to show more than I tell. Like, I talk to y'all a lot, but I ain't out there. It's just all ball.
6: Throughout your career, you've been a guy that moved around all over the field, whether it's X, Z in the slot.
1: Yes.
6: What allows you to move around to those different spots, and how does it make you more difficult to defend?
1: Just my commitment to, you know, the playbook, you know, getting comfortable with the quarterback, trying to see it how he see it. Like, I learned that a little bit throughout my past, like, 5 years, you know, see it how the quarterback sees it, not how you see it, because he got an O-line in front of him, he got running backs near him, he got a lot in his face, and he's a lot of stuff he's processing in the play. So you want to be in the right spot at the right time, and, you know, I kind of just want to see it from a bird's eye view, the quarterback view, you know what I'm saying, and give him the confidence. Only way you get the ball in this league, you make plays for your quarterback, that's how you get him comfortable, that's how you get him in the right spot like this. I can trust this guy, and being at the right spot and moving around, as if you want the ball, you got to be able to move around. I mean, you can go play one spot, but you know, they cloud coverage and they double, and it makes it harder for it. And it's good being around other players that can ball. Like, it's going to be hard to double somebody in this office. You got guys that can make plays and guys who can make plays out of the backfield. You got a mobile quarterback. So the biggest thing is for me, just my commitment to the game. I've been committed. I play outside. I play inside. I do a little bit of the backfield, you know, if they let me. So we'll see.
7: I know you're a hometown guy.
1: Yes, ma'am.
7: In 2018, we talked with your high school coach after you made that huge record catch.
1: Which one?
7: The Minnesota Miracle.
1: Yeah, I'm just messing. It was a long time ago. You know, I'm a little old now.
7: So, Coach Beloy said then, yeah, Stephon Diggs proves you never give up.
1: Yes, ma'am.
7: I've talked to Coach, number one, since you signed.
1: Yeah.
7: Number two, obviously you answered some questions about this, but is that the vibe you're bringing? And number three, most importantly, what do you think it's going to be like to play in front of a hometown crowd?
1: It's a different level of pride. You know, it's kind of like, I'm going to give you the honest answer. I used to come home when we used to play the Commanders / Redskins back in the day, and I always felt like I had something to prove, you know, because that's my hometown team, them and the Baltimore Ravens. Like, I had like a, I always play with a chip on my shoulder, but the chip got really big when I go home because that's your hometown team, and I kind of always felt like they passed up on me. They didn't give me a chance, you know, and I was right in their backyard. So kind of coming full circle moment, you know, it's like, look at God, look how things happen. God works in mysterious ways, and timing is everything. So here I am back home, and I carry that same chip, but I'm a part of the team now, you know, and I got a lot of pride, and I try to put it to the side at times, but that chip is on the other side now. So, and my whole family was Commanders fans growing up. My dad's side of the family was Cowboys fans. So you can imagine the division in that household on Thanksgiving. You know, hopefully we can get back to that one day.
8: From WSA 9.
1: Y'all hot in here? I am. I'm going to get some AC in here soon.
8: Welcome back home.
1: Thank you so much.
8: I spoke to some of your former teammates, and yeah, one of the biggest things they take away is how much you help younger quarterbacks.
1: Yeah.
8: Last year, obviously, a guy picked right behind Jaden. Why do you take on that role? How do you help them? Can you take us inside?
1: Inside the brain and mind, just communication, transparency. You know, I try not to go into things aggressive. You know what I'm saying? Like, that's not this game. Like, this game is aggressive enough. And quarterbacks got a lot on their plate, so I kind of just bring it down a notch and talk to them in a way. Hey, how you doing? Talk to them in a way as if brother to brother. Like, it's football. We playing football, but at the same time, like, just tell me what

0: carrying that on and continue their MVP type of time. That's what I think.
1: Speaking of chatter, a few weeks ago, you said that you'd be the best wide receiver, too, in the league.
0: Yeah.
1: You stand by that? Why'd you say it?
0: I would have said one. I mean, that's just my personal feelings. But, you know what I'm saying, I kind of take it with a grain of salt. I give people the benefit of the doubt, you know what I'm saying? If people kind of feel the way about that, like, in this profession, in this job, you got to elude confidence. You know what I'm saying? I can't go into anything saying something else. Like, I said two on camera, but in my heart, you know, I'm going to say one. You know what I'm saying? But humbly, I like to give people, the benefit of the doubt. You know what I'm saying? But, you know what I'm saying, people have favorite players, but my numbers have always spoke for themselves. No matter who you like or what you say, the production has been there. If you put my production versus any production, you know what I'm saying, I think I was the number 14th receiver last year, and I was playing 52% of the snaps. You know what I'm saying? Numbers-wise, I mean, I'm not no mathematician, but, you know what I'm saying? I try to leave that right there. But I say that humbly. I say that from the space of I've worked extremely hard. I've always been productive. It's easy to say, well, it's this guy's better and that guy better. Well, it's personal opinion. What were they grading? What was the numbers? You know what I'm saying? Everything is situational. I went into a situation all coming off of ACL. You know what I'm saying? Coming off of ACL with a team that went, I don't know what the record was. You know what I'm saying? So to have that success and coming off of ACL, not a lot of people bounce back. Not a lot of people have success coming off of ACL that fast. So I'm speaking with confidence just off the work that I put in. And I say that humbly. I don't want to rub anybody the wrong way or be abrasive in any way, but I say that from confidence in the amount of work I put in and the success I had last year, being around the right group of guys and playing well. And, you know, that's not easy. You know what I'm saying? People might act like it's easy, but if it was easy, everybody would be doing it. So forgive me if I rub anybody the wrong way.
2: Good to see you again, Stephon.
0: What's up, big guy? Hey, we can kind of talk now.
2: I know. I got a good one for
0: Sidebar.
2: You.
0: Sidebar, he met me the other day, and I was a little scared of him. I didn't really know him that well. Do you know this guy? Y'all familiar? He's all right? He's all right? Okay, all right. Are we good?
2: Thank you, guys. Stephon, I want to take you way back with this one.
0: Yeah.
2: Thinking back to the days of the Montgomery Village Chiefs.
0: Yeah.
2: Like, if that kid knew that he'd be wearing burgundy and gold now, I'm just curious how he would feel this moment.
0: I got a little chills just now. I played for a couple teams, actually. The Alexandria Raiders, or Titans.
3: You played White Oak, too?
0: You knew that? And I played for White Oak, and I played for MV. So I had a couple teams. I want to show them all some love. So I don't know, man. I can't write a better story, you know, at this point in my career and what I want to do and being able to be healthy and coming off of ACL, having success and going to your hometown team and want to shine for them. And, you know, I want to put on for my city. I'm always going to want to do that. You know what I'm saying? I did it when I was away, and I want to do it when I'm home. So it definitely means a lot to me. You know what I'm saying? Pulling your heartstrings a little bit. But, you know, I know the city behind me. I know I got a support system here, and I know I got a lot of love here. So all I want to do is make people proud. You know what I'm saying? Make the city proud. And the best way you can do that is go far. You know what I'm saying? I don't know where. I'm not going to say where. You don't want to jinx it or nothing, but I want to go far, and I want to be consistent and be a puzzle piece to this team in a positive way. Thank y'all. Right, thank have you. A good one. All right.
4: There was Stephon Diggs in his first press conference with the media. Charismatic dude. Can't say I've listened to a Stephon Diggs press conference. Not that we've really needed to, you know, with him not playing here. Let me react to that on the other side. This is The Line Change. I'm Mike Gallo on ESPN 630 and the ESPN 630 app.
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6: In Calverton, watch out for the accident on 95 southbound between 212 and the Beltway, blocking two right lanes. So watch for very slow traffic through that area. Earlier accident on the freeway, 395 northbound at 6th and 7th Street clear, but traffic is jammed from 110. And on the inner loop after the Legion Bridge, that disabled, now cleared from the roadway, but traffic is still jammed up from the Leesburg Pike. Some delays continue on the inner loop from River Road to the 270 spur, and then from the Greenbelt Metro all the way towards Landover Road. I'm Michelle Murray. That's your traffic up to the minute.
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0: All right, welcome back. Mike Callow back here with you. ESPN 630, the Sports Capital. You can also listen anytime on the ESPN 630 app. Just played Stephon Diggs' opening press conference with the team. Really good overall. Happy to see that we have another hometown guy here. Like, if we've had a really kind of homecoming type offseason. You have Nick Cross, who went to Maryland. Chig Okonkwo went to Maryland. Diggs, who went to Good Counsel, as he just talked about there, then went to Maryland. And now, you know, comes back here and talk about just like, you know, some DMV pride on this team coming back in through this offseason. Tim Settle came back to re-sign as well, went to Virginia Tech. So not too far removed there. It's been, for all intents and purposes, a pretty fun offseason with Diggs kind of the cherry on top of everything. I don't have anything that I can really bitch about this offseason. You know, I try to be rational about how this team is supposed to fare every single season. And now that they have a franchise quarterback, granted, we've got a couple of questions about Jaden, right? Does he revert to 2024 form? Does he play more like in 2025? I've been an advocate on these airwaves, not an advocate, but a observer on these airwaves of the few times we saw him last year, he didn't look great. Granted, each time it felt like he was trying to get comfortable with how everything was going. But that being said, you know, I try to be rational, especially because this team couldn't fill in every single need, you know, that they had. But damn, did Adam Peters get really close. You know, signed a few veteran corners, signed a safety to shore up things there, kept trying to shore up the defensive line, got an edge rusher, handed out a $100 million contract to Odafeowe, said the linebackers aren't good enough, went and got the most athletic one ever from the combine after he was walking away from the Chiefs, who the Chiefs, granted, can't really sign everybody or re-sign everybody because of their salary cap implications. Take the most freak inside linebacker in Sonny Styles as well. Just completely revamping the defense. The offense gets a couple more veteran running backs, drafts another one with Bill, who looks pretty good as well. Wide receiver, I think we were all asking questions about it. He then gets Stephon Diggs, who I think was maybe the best one on the market, bang for your buck at least, because here's where Adam Peters is better than all of us are, and that's his patience. I said this with Darian on Wednesday, that, you know what? If one of us was the GM of this team, we would have handed a one-year, $20 million contract to Stephon Diggs and not blinked twice about it. And everyone here would have freaked out about how much money they would have been handing him. And my argument, even if they had done that, would have been, well, it's 1 year. Who really cares? But here's Peters giving him a one-year, $7 million deal. And Diggs, for all intents and purposes, too, he could have probably held out and waited for a wide receiver to go down, right? Like, think about the 49ers. They signed Debo, but let's say their wide receivers don't get shored up. And by the time that first game rolls around that they're going to freaking Australia for, maybe they go, let's bring Diggs in. And he's demanding, hey, I want 15 mil or 20 mil because I know you're desperate too. It's a masterclass by Adam Peters on this. The salary cap is not in any kind of hell, is what I would say. And you know what? What it really opened my eyes up on this offseason was the fact that they did offer a bunch of money to Alec Pierce. They did offer a bunch of money to Romeo Doubs. And neither of those guys signed. And basically it told me that, one, those guys either didn't want to come here, or two, the Commanders weren't really willing to budge any higher than they were, knowing they were overpaying for those guys. Now, that being said, I've also kind of come around on this. They offered a lot of money to those two guys, I think mainly because they needed to shore up wide receiver, period. Because I know we haven't played the season. We haven't even started playing the season yet. But the number one concern here is that you've got two older wide receivers and nobody has emerged to be an option yet in this wide receiver core yet. So, like, I think now a storyline of this year is who's going to take the torch from these two? Because let's say things go really, really well. And that'd be amazing if it did. Best case scenario, Diggs and McLaurin get like a combined 2,000 yards or something, right? Like just have an ungodly great year with Jaden Daniels at the helm. Let's hope they re-sign Diggs. But it's probably a 50-50 shot, right? That they ever re-sign him, because if he does have a really good year, somebody else is going to come along and sign him. But what I'm getting here is Terry's over 30, dealt with his first injury late in the year last year. Diggs, you know, is on a year-to-year basis. I'd love to see someone, you know, to use the wrestling term, grab the brass ring. get on the ladder, grab the belt. Like, if Treylon Burks ends up being that, that'd be great. But at the same time, I know how I've always felt about, you know, prospects here, that if you don't really cut it as a first round pick and you ultimately, you know, have a solid career, usually means you're not the number one. Just means that you're an NFL player. There's nothing wrong with that. But I just don't know who else emerges, is what I'm getting at here. Because even if Jalen Lane or Luke McCaffrey or Deami Brown emerges as a third or fourth option, they can't take the number one role, you know, moving forward. So that's my one caveat, that, you know what, Adam Peters not only fixed it for this year, fixed it on a pretty good budget, being really, really patient. I think it's my number one thing that I've loved about Adam Peters. I've had my legitimate criticisms of him. I think overall he's been a very positive GM since he's gotten here. But the best thing he's done is show patience when it comes to the money part of things. What do I say about every single sport these days? What did I say all this week about the MLB trade deadline? Asset management. That is what sports has become in a nutshell, in terms of it's just as important to pick the right players and pick the right people for the right organizations as it is to manage your assets, whether that's draft picks, moving up and down the draft board without giving up too much, giving up draft picks for specific players. You can make the argument now. They've kind of grinned and bared it now that the Laremy Tunsil trade is officially finished, right? They have a full deck of draft picks heading in to next year with a franchise left tackle with what they gave up there. Hopefully a franchise right tackle in here as well. Really, Adam Peters has done a really good job of assessing this. Did they kind of go all in on it last year and giving up the pick for Debo, but still, you know, recouping a little bit with Brian Robinson? They did, but ultimately it was still kind of a tough pill to swallow with, you know, all the needs this team needed, and they didn't have a lot of draft picks, and they went crazy in free agency. Bang up job by Adam Peters, honestly, when you put a bow on what this offseason has been. And now really too, who knows, you know, if there is one more trade, as I mentioned to start the show. Does Luke McCaffrey go somewhere else to shore up the depth somewhere else, to get another corner, maybe another defensive lineman in here, maybe some offensive line depth? Hell, you could do a wide receiver for wide receiver trade if they think they can upgrade somewhere, you know, as well. I just love now, I don't feel like there's just an inherently weak spot on this team. I think you can make an argument that every single position group can make their case for or against, you know, progressing or regressing. But it definitely sounds like it's more progressing than the other way around. All right, we'll take a quick timeout. I mentioned it and I didn't get to it. I want to talk about Stephon Diggs and the wide receivers he's been paired with and the ones that Terry McLaurin has been paired with. I think I need to bring that to light because I think it's a really interesting topic about what's about to go down this season. This is The Line Change. I'm Mike Callow on ESPN 630 and the ESPN 630 app.
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0: We start things out with the Commanders. Stephon Diggs did trot out there with the number one offense just for a play or so, as the team did trot out him, Terry McLaurin, and Treylon Burks as the top three wide receivers. Diggs is being eased into things, then promptly returned just to watch the rest of practice. Some great news, though, for the rest of the Commanders and the main injuries that they've been dealing with. Cornerback Trey Amos, defensive end Dorrance Armstrong, and punter Tressway all were activated today. Tressway was the holder in all of the kicking drills earlier today. Over to the Nationals, they start a series up against the Reds. They're back home, 6:45 first pitch down at Nats Park. Kate Cavalli going for the Nats, Chase Petty going for the Reds. Over to the Orioles, they start a series up in Texas against the Rangers. 8:15 first pitch, 7:30 pregame on these airwaves. Shane Baz up for the O's, Nathan Eovaldi going for the Rangers. Mike Callow, ESPN 630, the Sports Capital.
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2: On the Beltway in Annandale and the express lanes on the inner loop between the Springfield Interchange and Braddock Road, all lanes are blocked due to an accident, but everything in the main lanes on the inner loop in that area now reopened, but traffic is jammed up on the inner loop from the Springfield Interchange to Braddock Road, and delays continue from 123 to the Spur and from Old Georgetown Road to Georgia Avenue. Outer loop at Route 1, an accident in the right lane within the delays that extend from the Springfield Interchange to the Wilson Bridge, and you will still find crash activity on 95 southbound before the Beltway, blocking the right lane. Traffic is very slow from the Intercounty Connect. I'm Michelle Murray. That's your traffic up to the minute.
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0: All right, welcome back. Mike Callow back here with you. ESPN 630, the Sports Capital, and on the ESPN 630 app. I got distracted there as we started up the segment because I saw the Nationals fire off a happy birthday to Blake Butera. August 7th, his birthday, yes? 34 years old, your manager of the Washington Nationals. Really weird to say that as somebody that's a little bit older than that. So happy birthday to the skipper there. Had a so far so good turnaround when it comes to the Nationals. One thing I wanted to jump into, and I mentioned it as we jump into the NFL at four here, and that is the Commanders wide receivers that have been paired with Terry McLaurin, and then the receivers that have been paired with Stephon Diggs throughout their careers. And I'll throw the tight ends there as well, because I don't think that's, you know, nothing. But let's go. I want to start off with Washington, because we could get into, you know, how Terry McLaurin had terrible playoff, or not playoff, but terrible quarterback play for all of his career until 2024, essentially. But we get to the year-by-year breakdown of, you know, him playing here. So year one, 2019. The two top receivers around him, Kelvin Harmon, Paul Richardson. Safe to say, neither one can sniff today's Stephon Diggs. 2020, Terry McLaurin, Cam Sims, and your top tight end that year was Logan Thomas. Logan Thomas was pretty damn good, but was not some game-breaking tight end. Was, you know, had a couple of good moments, right? Love Logan, but was not that guy. 2021. 2021 was an interesting one because he at least had some professionals around him and a little young talent, and things, you know, were a little bit more open. But same thing, did have Taylor Heinicke throwing to him. Dyami Brown, Adam Humphries was your third wide receiver that year, and then John Bates was your top tight end, actually, funny enough, that year because Logan got hurt. 2022, Terry McLaurin, Jahan Dotson, Curtis Samuel. Now, on paper, I'll hear you out. That all of those guys actually ended up being professionals. But Curtis Samuel, pretty much always hurt, right? Very unreliable. Jahan Dotson, a two-touchdown game, his first, you know, career game. And then ultimately, the moments were few and far between. I think he went and scored those two touchdowns, had a couple of moments, and then the biggest moment after that was when he had the catch, spin, and break broken tackle against the Giants. That was pretty much it there. He was not some elite wide receiver by any means. Then 2023, they ran it back. Dotson and Curtis Samuel again. Sam Howell was at the helm there. That was it. Then 2024, by the way, Logan Thomas was the tight end for the most part here. Then in 2024, Terry, Noah Brown, and then John Bates and Zach Ertz were your top tight ends. There was not a third wide receiver listed. That was the year where Lamide Zaccheaus, Jamison Crowder, and Dyami Brown were all kind of, you know, splitting the jag duties there. Then we go to 2025, and it's Terry, Debo, John Bates, and Zach Ertz splitting tight end time again. And we all know Terry got hurt. Debo was a little banged up at times too. And then, of course, the quarterback play was downright inconsistent between Mariota and Josh Johnson, and, of course, Daniels being down. So, everybody I just named for you there. And granted, I'll even give Ron Rivera credit there. He traded down, didn't grab Olave, and got, you know, Dotson instead. Context matters. They traded that draft pick for Carson Wentz. But still, they tried to get him a weapon. They never really did. And he still has had so much success here. And even with Debo, my argument last year was Debo wasn't really paired with a guy like McLaurin most of his career, but he was with Brandon Ayuk when he was really good, and Purcell as well, you know, the previous year. I just never thought those guys were really Terry. And I think I can, you know, kind of stand by that with who he was. And for those guys to be, you know, the starters for, you know, with Terry, it's kind of crazy to look at. Like, to me, that's I'm not going to call it malpractice, but man, it's an oversight. And granted, they didn't have good quarterback play, so what would it have really mattered? But it is pretty ridiculous looking at how it, you know, did all kind of settle out. Now, let's go to 2015 for peak Stephon Diggs. So a little bit of a jump on Terry McLaurin career-wise. But here was Stephon Diggs' offense in 2015. Stephon Diggs, Mike Wallace, Kyle Rudolph at tight end, AP at running back. So pretty damn good offense. They went 11-5. That was his rookie season. Good on him there. Pretty sure that was his rookie season. Maybe am I messing that up? Was he maybe in the league in 2014? I feel like I might be messing that up. No, he was 2015. Okay. Now, pretty damn good, but not Terry McLaurin. Then 2016, Stephon Diggs, Cordarrelle Patterson, and Adam Thielen. Kyle Rudolph, and they lost AP that year, got Jerick McKinnon, but Sam Bradford was your quarterback. So that's probably the best talent on that offense in terms of amassed talent and their depth there. But once again, I'm not putting 2016 Adam Thielen up against Terry McLaurin. Once again, we don't know what Terry's going to look like this year, but still, call me a homer if you want. Thielen was really good, but I'm not saying he's better than McLaurin. The following year, more of the same. Case Keenum ended up being the quarterback. It was Diggs, Thielen, and Laquon Treadwell. Kyle Rudolph again at tight end there. Then 2019, Stephon Diggs, Adam Thielen again, Kyle Rudolph, Dalvin Cook, your running back. That's when Kirk Cousins was there. They went 10-6. Then in 2020, they trade him, you know, to Buffalo. And it's Cousins, Dalvin Cook, Justin Jefferson, Adam Thielen there as well. So, all that to be said, hasn't exactly blown me out of the water yet. If we want to talk about Thielen, I'll hear you out. I'm still not putting him above Terry. And in all of these cases as well, Diggs is your number one on all of these teams. So, if we're knocking him to a two and pairing him there, I'm not really too concerned. Then let's move to 2020, where Diggs is paired with Josh Allen, the best quarterback he's played with, right? And that offense looks like this. Allen, Diggs at wide receiver, Gabe Davis, and John Brown. Pretty good there, but not as good as even Thielen, I would say. The following year, Diggs, Cole Beasley, Emmanuel Sanders. That might be the best one. Funny enough, Bills went 13-3 in 2020, then, you know, put this in air quotes, fell to 11-6 the following year. Then in 2022, Diggs, Isaiah McKenzie, Gabe Davis again, Devin Singletary at running back. All of these years, they had Dawson Knox at tight end too. Dawson Knox good, not great. That's where I land with Dawson Knox. They go back to 13 wins in 2022. Then in 2023, they run it back. Diggs, Gabe Davis, and then it's Khalil Shakir. James Cook at running back, Dawson Knox there too. They win 11 games. Then after 23, as we all know, they start to pay, you know, a little bit differently, and they have to let go of Diggs. Diggs gets shipped off to Houston. On that Texans team, and I remember going through this with, Darian Williams when he was in with me, that starting offense actually might be the best amassed talent that he had in 2024. CJ Stroud, who was good at the time, right? Joe Mixon, Nico Collins, Tank Dell as your wide receivers there. Not bad, actually, right? Like, I think that's actually pretty damn good. But his season got cut short because he got hurt. And so that maybe to see the season out might have been differently. That being said, though, 24 was the year where I remember actually looking at it and going, I don't really like CJ Stroud right now. And last year, that was just reiterated. That point was reiterated. And so, same thing. That one's an incomplete. I think the 24 season is where maybe he could have gone off a little bit more. Now, then you go to last year. Drake May is your quarterback. Ramondre Stevenson's your top running back, even though they split time. Kayshon Booty at wide receiver, Mac Hollins at wide receiver, and then Diggs. You could make a case here that last year was the worst set of wide receivers that Stephon Diggs was a part of. The worst that he was a part of. And he was coming off major surgery, and all he did was catch 102 balls for 1,013 yards and 4 touchdowns. That is fairly ridiculous when you look at it. He also got votes for AP Comeback Player of the Year. So, I say all of this to say, I think the excitement and the expectations, I could get on here and say temper them, but I'm here to tell you go nuts. Seriously. Because let's just go through all those years that I just went. 2015, 720 yards his rookie year. He played in he started 9, played in 13 games. 2016, played in 13 games, started 11 of them, 903 yards. 2017, 14 games, 849 yards. A down year. He did have 8 touchdowns there, though, and a rushing touchdown. 2018, 1,021 yards, 9 touchdowns, 15 games played. Following year, 15 played again, 1,130 yards, 6 touchdowns there. Then he hops on with Buffalo, has 3 of his best years of his career. 1,535, that's a career high. Caught 127 balls that year, 8 touchdowns. Following year, 1,225, 10 touchdowns. Fantastic year again. He started all 17 games. Then 16 in 2022, 1,429 yards, 11 touchdowns. Then he drops off a little bit to 1,183 yards and 8 touchdowns, and Buffalo ships him off. Now, it's worth saying, age 27, 28, 29, and age 30 seasons in Buffalo. His prime was in Buffalo. But Minnesota wanted to draft Jefferson. They ship him off for draft picks. You know, I actually understood the move. So that was his prime. Then goes to Houston, gets hurt, 496 yards, doesn't have a full offseason. He's rehabbing his injury. All he does is catch 185 balls. For 1,013 yards on the number one team, on a team where he was the number one. And look at the talent around him. Dog water, to put it nicely. I'm here to tell you, you should get pumped about this. And I know guys lose a step, but everybody, the way that they were talking about him today, how smooth he was moving, how light he was moving, I'm very excited about this. Because he's a different wide receiver than Terry McLaurin, too. I mean, you know, I like to say nobody's Terry, because it's honestly true. But Steph's a different animal. And those two, having two professional route runners as well in Jaden's back pocket, that you've got to worry about both of them and then pair them with the size of Treylon Burks and then maybe the speed of De'Ami Brown or Luke McCaffrey or whoever happens to be there as well, or Chig Okonkwo. I think you have every right to be excited about this. And the reason why you also get overarching exciting about all of this is because you look at how this offense was ran with Cliff Kingsbury. And I'm not here once again to knock Kingsbury into the ground, but it does sound like he was holding some guys back. And so maybe there's an X factor here. Maybe Ben Sinnott does go off this year. Maybe there's more to the running game. I saw it today with the reports out of practice. Bill continues to be an option in the passing game. The more and more I'm reading this now is that I don't think Bill's going to have, you know, a huge year on the ground. I think he might have a big one through the air though. Because you run all three of those guys out there. Hell, you run Diggs, McLaurin, Okonkwo out there, and you send them deep, and then you put Bill on underneath. I just like what I'm seeing and like what I'm hearing about everything. One thing is to be clear on, though, and I love this. The vibes are back. You know, we are so back. Really does fit with this training camp thus far. That's where it kind of lands with me. I am so pumped about it. And all that to be said, with that actually, you know, happening the way that it is, I just cannot wait to see what this offense looks like. Get me to September 13th. Because they're not going to show jack nothing in preseason this year. And in fact, our first preseason game is a week from today. I legitimately wonder how much these guys play. I don't think Diggs is going to play at all. I think Terry will probably get a rep or two. Maybe. No, actually, I don't think Terry's going to play either. I don't think Jaden's going to play either. I think they might get some reps for the second preseason game. Because you know what it is, too? They have the joint practices with the Dolphins as well. So, once the Dolphins are up here, they'll have some joint practices. That's going to be the real practice in all of it. So, there's that. After that, hold on. Who is their next preseason game after that one? Their next preseason game after that is the following Saturday when they're at Detroit. That's going to be the game, probably, where there's a little more playing time with the offense. The best storyline is going to be the third string quarterback this year. Who's going to take that gig? That's pretty much where we're landing on this one. So, looking at the surrounding cast, man, you can make an argument. This is the best all-around wide receiver that he's played with. I'll hear you out on Adam Thielen, but still. McLaurin and Diggs might be each other's number one wide receiver that they've played with. All right, we'll take a timeout. This is The Line Change. I'm Mike Kalu on ESPN 630, and you can listen anytime on the ESPN 630 app.
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0: Start things out with the Commanders. Stephon Diggs made his training camp debut earlier today, was sporting a number 18 jersey. Everybody's saying that that is not going to be the final jersey number, so we'll see what happens there. Diggs was out there with the number one offense for just a play or two. Whereas Diggs, Traylon Burks, and of course Terry McLaurin as your top three wide receivers for the offense. Over to some injury updates for the Commanders, all on the good front. Cornerback Trey Amos, defensive end Dorrance Armstrong, and Tress Way were all activated off of the PUP and injury list. Tress Way was holding for the kicking drills earlier today. Over to baseball. Nationals starting up a series with the Reds down at Nats Park. 6:45 first pitch tonight. Cade Cavalli going for the Nats. Chase Petty going for the Reds. Orioles are at the Rangers tonight. 7:30 pregame on these airwaves. 8:15 first pitch. Nathan Eovaldi going for the Rangers. Shane Baz going for the O's. Mike Kalu, ESPN 630, the Sports Capital.
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2: In Woodbridge, watch out for an accident on northbound 95 between the Prince William Parkway and 123, blocking the right lane, and traffic is jammed from Dale Boulevard. Also, you will find delays northbound heading in towards the Springfield area. And southbound is slow from Lorton towards Woodbridge and from Warrenton Road to Plank Road. Meanwhile, in College Park, there is still crash activity on southbound 95 before the Beltway. That blocks the right lane and traffic is jammed up from the Intercounty Connector. And in Alexandria, there are still accidents on the outer loop at Route 1 in the right lane within the delays that extend from the Springfield Interchange to the Wilson Bridge. I'm Michelle Murray. That's your traffic up to the minute.
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0: All right, welcome back. Mike Callow back here with you. ESPN 630, the Sports Capital. You can listen anytime on the ESPN 630 app as well. And of course, if you miss any of the show, check out the Line Change podcast, wherever you get your podcasts, Apple Music, Spotify. Some people use the RSS feed. Whatever you got to do, just type in my name, Mike Callow, type in the show name, The Line Change, and it'll pop up wherever you get your podcast. Once again, highly recommend Wednesday's show before we were off yesterday for Orioles baseball, where Darian Williams joined me for the entirety of the show, breaking down the Stephon Diggs news. And of course, further broke it down earlier on in the show. I do want to pivot away from football for a little bit, though, because if I don't do it today, I'm not going to get to it next week. And it's this. It is that Kawhi Leonard not only had that deal where they were basically circumventing the cap by paying him by a company called Aspiration. And if I need to revamp your memory on that, Aspiration was a company. This is just so ridiculous for a company concept, but it is so LA. That essentially was a corporation, or a company, I should say, that would plant trees to offset your carbon footprint. So if you're part of the LA bigwigs that get private jets, it would be the equivalent of, we're going to plant as many trees to offset your carbon emissions, essentially. It's a crazy concept. I don't use this concept either, or use this word lightly. It's super woke as well. Like, to say, hey, I'm, you know, using all this fuel on a private jet, but I'm going to try to offset that. Good for you if you were actually taking advantage of that. Newsflash, no one was. So the company went under. But they were paying Kawhi Leonard, and continue to pay Kawhi Leonard. And Pablo Torre blew the roof off of this last year. And Kawhi is supposed to be traded to the Raptors. He's not supposed to be traded to the Raptors, though, until the NBA finishes their investigation on the Aspiration stuff. Well, it's now coming out that that wasn't the only deal. Here was Pablo on it. I'm going to react to it on the other side.
1: This is the approximately $100 million Halo board. It is the double-sided oval-shaped crown jewel of Steve Ballmer's Intuit Dome. You may now recall, I mean, how Daktronics' fellow Clippers partner at the time, Aspiration, they got their name out by hiring celebrity spokespeople.
2: Sure.
1: Daktronics, by contrast, does not use public-facing celebrity spokespeople or endorsers to promote the brand at all, apparently. And as one former Daktronics employee told us in a text message,
2: I was told, since it's B2B and not a consumer product, it didn't make sense to advertise that way.
1: They're the worldwide leader, arguably, in Jumbotron manufacturing. But this is where I do need you to know something else. And this is something that I initially heard on the phone from the first high-level source I've been talking to for the last 11 months.
3: This was talked about just openly within the organization and from people working on the project, that Kawhi was a spokesperson for Daktronics. And it was just the biggest thing. It was just openly joked about within people working on the project that knew about this, as it was 1,000% a way to circumvent the salary cap.
1: And over months of vetting, the second high-level Clippers source, a former official, they also independently confirmed something else, which is that this Kawhi deal was not only talked about by fellow higher-ups at the Clippers and Daktronics as a way to circumvent the NBA salary cap.
2: Quote, I know Kawhi had a sponsorship with Daktronics, unquote.
1: This second source was also told that Kawhi's Daktronics sponsorship was a multi-million dollar deal, as my first source separately explained on tape.
3: People at Daktronics, people within the Clippers organization themselves, had told me about this multi-million dollar deal with Kawhi and Daktronics. They're not a company that you would see a celebrity endorser for. You know, and then it wasn't coming out of their end, that the Clippers were technically kind of funding it, you know, and that it was funneling money from the Clippers through Daktronics back to Kawhi.
2: You know how many teams they work with? How many stadiums? They had their pick of the litter, and they went with Kawhi Leonard, who then never does anything. They don't even put out a press release.
1: Look, in fairness, maybe Daktronics would claim that there were private secret things, you know, the things behind closed doors. And because of that possibility, late last month, Sam Koppelman of Hunter Brook Media reached out to Daktronics directly.
4: I got an email from someone who seemed to be a PR person, a marketing person at Daktronics. He then writes back to say, you know what? I'm not going to call you, but let me introduce you to our VP, But that person was actually the general counsel of Daktronics. As soon as I mentioned the name Kawhi Leonard, I didn't hear back directly from Daktronics, but within 30 minutes, I got an email from someone from the domain name gfbunting.com.
1: And so for this crisis comms guy to call back and say,
4: quote, "My understanding is Daktronics doesn't have a deal with Kawhi right now."
1: Another possible answer, by the way, might have been,
4: "I don't know what you're talking about." But that's not the answer I got from these professional crisis comms strategists. When I followed up on it, what he said was, quote, "I don't know what the company wants to say or can say, given the Wachtell investigation and all that."
5: Do you know how locked in you have to be for the name Wachtell to come? I mean, not like the investigation.
1: Not the NBA
5: or
1: investigation.
5: Or that investigation. Wachtell. Yeah, yeah. He knew the name of the firm.
1: Almost like you listen to podcasts about it.
0: So this is where we're landing here, where the Clippers, and I think it's worth rewinding, you know, back to that time when Kawhi was signing on with the Clippers after he had just won a championship in Toronto, that there was all this chatter of he and his uncle, his business partner, were asking for all these crazy things, asking for a house. And like, that was the report. That wasn't even, you know, something that happened, but they were asking for, you know, real estate and places to live. And people were like, that was like the inside track. And now we're starting to learn that to supplement some of those things, probably Kawhi was getting these deals, but he didn't even do anything with them. Like, this is where it's really just slimy, is that you look at the aspiration thing. Because here's the thing. Had he shot one commercial, and maybe the number would have been crazy, but had he shot one commercial, you can technically go, yeah, that's what his going rate was at the time. You can circumvent that, but he didn't do a single thing. And then Daktronics is apparently involved now. Now, here's what's funny about Daktronics. You're probably saying, what the hell is that? Are they just Titantrons? You know where you've seen it before? You've seen it on the shot clock. You've seen it on the sub numbers. You've seen it actually a bunch of times in your life. You just haven't, like, it doesn't, you don't acknowledge that that's an actual brand, but it is. And now you won't be able to unsee it on a shot clock on a basketball court. But they also, of course, do all of the Titantrons and Jumbotrons, whatever you want to call them. Titantrons, I guess, actually technically a brand, I think. But still, you get what I'm getting at here. So we now are at the point where the Clippers have, you know, two major factors here, two major deals that paid Kawhi under the table and got him to sign on with the Clippers. Here's one more from Pablo on the podcast as well.
1: I want to get to another way that Daktronics reminded me of Aspiration. Because by the spring of 2023, Aspiration, you will recall, was on the road to bankruptcy and federal investigation. Following the whistleblower complaint, we obtained that detailed salary cap circumvention in writing under penalty of perjury. And around this same time, it turns out, things weren't going that great for Daktronics.
4: I'm the Kobe Bryant of earnings calls. I'll just watch the same play over and over and over again. And there was another moment I saw, I just kept rewinding, which is when the company's audit committee chair, a member of the board, spoke up, which isn't very common. It's like seeing Tyler Kolek at the end of a game or something. And he was speaking because the company's auditor had issued a dire warning
6: about the company's ability to continue as a going concern. We unfortunately had to conclude that substantial doubt did exist. I will now hand the call over to Reese.
4: To be clear, a going concern warning is very bad. That meant that the company might go bankrupt within the next 12 months.
1: Great time to sign a celebrity sponsor. And so just in terms of the influence that Steve Ballmer and the Clippers had over Daktronics and their operations in 2023, this is how my first source, the person under contract for the Clippers Intuit Dome project, put it to me.
3: If the Clippers told Daktronics to jump, they would say, how high?
1: Daktronics did a lot more than just survive. They went from being severely financially distressed to, as this 2024 Sportico headline suggests, the opposite.
5: Scoreboard maker Daktronics hits 17-year high on Intuit Dome success.
4: The stock went up 6 times between 2023 and today. And the Intuit Dome marked that bottom. That was the deal that really helped kickstart Daktronix and turn things around for them. Look, I don't fully understand the difference between correlation and causation, but maybe it was a really good decision to pay Kawhi Leonard some money, or at the very least a good decision to take a payment from Steve Ballmer and build the Intuit Dome, because the Intuit Dome really did help save Daktronix. As far as I'm concerned, that might have been the greatest endorsement deal of all time.
0: Obviously, heavy sarcasm there with Sam Koppelman, who's on there with Pablo. I see some replies to Pablo too. And by the way, like, the people that reply and knock Pablo's reporting, I call them low IQ individuals, because everything Pablo reports on affects sports and is a big deal. And I say this about what's happening here is because Kawhi was a legitimate free agent. That whole thing was he had a year left on his contract with the Spurs, got traded to Toronto, knew he could walk and would get a major endorsement deal, right? So he goes, or I should say get an endorsement deal, but get a major contract and open things up to more endorsements after he won the championship in Toronto. Sorry, I'm getting distracted because

0: And we're going to sign him to a $100 million analyst deal with Monumental Sports, where he breaks down game film once a month. And everyone go, well, that's a giant red flag if he wanted to do that. But hey, it's open. You know, he's just making money on the side. No, that's the case. A bunch of other teams would also be in, you know, be trying to do that as well. Hell, Mark Cuban would have made a living and a killing off of saying, hey, when you sign here, we're going to bring in a product that you can just endorse and we're going to pay you a bunch of money off of it. That's why it's important. That's why it's important. Essentially, and granted, Kawhi's, you know, career wasn't amazing with the Clippers, as it's, you know, going to come to a close as soon as he can get traded, if he gets traded, if he doesn't get banned. Seriously. Like, just the way this lands, I mean, it's ridiculous. And here's what the crazy part is. Kawhi can't be the only one. You know, the Clippers must be so sloppy at it that that's just how they are. And the craziest part about this is, actually, funny enough, I mentioned Mark Cuban. And I meant this more like if it was legal. But like Mark Cuban went on Pablo's podcast and was like, there's no way they would do that. There's no way the Clippers would do that. Hey, here it is. They would have done it twice with the same player, not separately. It's insane, man. It's insane. It's probably why there hasn't been a crossover of some kind with certain individuals. Like, imagine if Phil Knight bought an NFL team or Phil Knight bought an NBA team. Well, Phil Knight owns Nike. It means he could just sign someone to a Nike endorsement deal if he was directly involved with the NBA. Now, granted, he's basically doing that in college football, but the money's not the same in NIL. It is totally different, but you get what I'm getting at here. Pretty insane. You should care about this. You should care about this because it affected a superstar going to a team that probably wouldn't have had a chance to sign him. The Clippers? Are you serious? He also brought, you know, legitimacy to that brand. Clippers rebranded themselves after he signed on, got a new arena. You should always care about this stuff. And granted, there's a difference between not caring about a player making some extra money. But there is a difference between caring about that and endorsing an owner who already makes a ton of money to illegally get a player as well. So there's that. All right, we'll wrap things up coming up as we get towards the weekend. Tony Kornheiser are coming up at 5 o'clock in 15 minutes. We'll take a quick timeout. This is The Line Change. I'm Mike Gallo on ESPN 630 and the ESPN 630 app.
1: DC traffic now from ESPN 630.
2: The accident on Northbound 95 between the Prince William Parkway and 123 and Woodbridge moved to the right shoulder, but traffic is still heavy from Dale City and delays continue northbound heading in towards the Franconia Springfield Parkway. Also delays southbound from Lorton towards Woodbridge, and southbound is also slow headed through the Quantico area and again from Plank Road towards 17 in Spotsylvania. Still crash activity on 95 southbound before the Beltway and College Park blocks the right lane, and traffic is jammed from the Intercounty Connector. I'm Michelle Murray. That's your traffic up to the minute.
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9: The team's looking good this season.
10: 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Man, I miss playing football. Ever since I turned 40, I just can't find that fire I used to.

0: All right, welcome back to The Line Change. This is Mike Gallo, ESPN 630, the Sports Capital, and on the ESPN 630 app. I've got a couple minutes here. We're going to get out of here a couple minutes earlier because Tony ran a little bit long today, so we'll get to it in just a little bit. But worth noting, as we head into the weekend for both the Orioles and the Nationals have lost 8 of their last 9, were swept in a 4, or not swept, but they lost 3 of 4 up in Philly. That was the one win over the last 9 games. And they get a series started with the Reds. And looking, you know, ahead for the Nats, it seems like the Nats end of season cratering is about to occur. Not only do they trade Curtis Meade, they also trade Luis Garcia Jr. They tried to upgrade the pitching, which I'm still endorsing, don't get me wrong. But now James Wood also goes on the IL. And then also today, they're giving Keibert Ruiz a day off. So it's almost like, expect a little bit of a rougher outing than normal. But it seems like the Nationals, as I said, their end of season cratering is about to happen and about to occur, I think, at least. Looking at the standings overall, you know, in the NL, they are better than the Mets, the Giants, and the Rockies. So, once again, they've had a pretty good year. They're 56-61, but that's about to stop pretty much. Cade Cavalli is going tonight, so we'll see what actually happens there. But as far as it goes with the Nats, like, once James Wood hit the IL, I went, uh-oh, this is this is about to be pretty rough with the way things have gone. So I'm looking at now the AL. They are only better than 3 teams in the AL, 4 teams in the AL. So either way, let's see where it settles out there. And then I didn't get really a chance to talk about this today. Maybe I'll revisit this next week. But David Rubenstein had some damning quotes about his franchise in terms of the Orioles. Here was this quote. I got to find it here because I saw it and I liked one of the tweets. It was he went on record saying he wants to spend like the big dogs, but the team keeps making moves that say otherwise. That wasn't it. That was an opinion piece. Please disregard that. He said this. He wants his obituary to remember him as a champion who restored the franchise. That embarrassment must lead to a serious evaluation of the entire operation. That's where this is landing right now. That he has some damning quotes when it comes to owning the Orioles. I'm going to paraphrase here because I don't quite remember exactly how the quote. Here it is, actually. Andy Koska has it from Baltimore. Mike Arrighetti and I have tripled the salaries, yet we went from first place to last place, Rubenstein joked. It's a little frustrating and embarrassing. I'm really embarrassed about it, but I'm trying to do what I can to fix it and turn it around. And, you know, we'll see. I hope when my obituary is written, it will say World Series champion rather than Carlisle co-founder as the headline. But at this point, I'm not sure it'll get that way. I love that David Rubenstein actually weighed in on the state of his franchise. God forbid, you know, an owner actually says that, pointing at the Nationals there too. I know the Nationals have turned it around this year and they look much better than they should be, but at least you have an owner that is honest about with what's going on. You might not like what he's done. You might see that he is a freaking bobblehead, but he's at least very honest about with what's going on with the team. I think that quote is the beginning of the end for this regime. I don't know if Mike Elias leaves the organization completely, but I think if you're Rubenstein and you're serious about, you know, kind of salvaging this talent that you've got, I think you've got to figure it out. So we'll see what happens there. I'll talk more about that next week. This deserves more of a conversation. So we'll get into it. All right. Everyone have a safe weekend. I'll be back with you on Monday at 3:00. Andy pulling back in as well off of vacation. He'll be back in at 9:00 as well. So both of us be live and local. And then Tony Kornheiser coming up next here in the next couple of minutes. This is The Line Change. I'm Mike Gallo on ESPN 630 and the ESPN 630 app.
1: DC traffic now from ESPN 630. Crash activity still reported in College Park on 95 southbound before the Beltway in the right lane, and traffic is slow from the Intercounty Connector. Also, you will find delays right now on the BW Parkway traveling northbound between 450 and the Beltway and between Asa Goddard and 197, and DC 295 is jammed up northbound between Pennsylvania Avenue and Eastern Avenue. Southbound is slow from Burroughs Avenue towards East Capitol Street, and in Forestville, there is an accident reported on Donnell Drive between Pennsylvania Avenue and Marlboro Pike. Also in Upper Marlboro, there is an accident southbound on Crane Highway at Old Crane Highway. I'm Michelle Murray. That's your traffic up to the minute.
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6: I watched the highlights this morning. Look, he went six innings and gave up two runs.
7: It's not bad.
6: He didn't get bombed. He lost the game because the Dodgers don't win any games at the moment.
7: Yeah, fine.
6: They don't win any games. They lose to the Red Sox. They lose to the Cubs. Wilbon, who, of course, makes the PTR show the most Chicago-centric show in the history of the world, it just talks about the Cubs all the time. Cubs, Bulls, Blackhawks, Bears. Can't wait for them to move to Indiana. Can't wait.
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6: A few small notes to start out. One is that we will be dark next week. We're going to take the week off. Everybody is scattered to the winds, and we're going to take the week off and resume the next Monday. Not to worry.
7: That's right.
6: I worked it out in my head. Maybe.
7: We'll see.
6: There are 52 weeks in a year. If you do three shows a week, it's 160.
8: You might do a phone concessional.
6: Well, we could do that. Yeah, we could. We could film ourselves. Yeah, that would be fine. But I wanted to do 150, and everybody on the show, and when I say everybody, I mean, you know, Michael and Nigel and Sean say, well, do what you want to do. What are you announcing numbers for? And because I'm obsessed with numbers. So we'll get to 150. Don't worry about it. But I'm going to take this. I took a week off to go play golf in Florida, and I'm going to take a week off, and that will be that. That's one small note.
8: 150 has a nice ring to it, like the year 2015.
6: Yes, 2015 is, you know, if I could have gotten married again, I would have gotten married in 2015. I would do that. What are you pointing to?
7: We got some emails about that.
6: Well, we'll get to it later.
7: Okay.
6: And we'll get to it later. I got the year wrong.
8: Going forward, we should celebrate it as 2015.
6: It's probably the right thing to do. I can blame other people for constantly putting in my head that it was 2015, but I will just shoulder the responsibility and say that I got it wrong, and I'll try not to get it wrong again. What else do we have? Oh, I have to make this note. Josh Maurer, our friend Josh Maurer, who is a broadcaster for the Milwaukee Brewers, was also for 10 or 11 years broadcasting the Boston College basketball games. And the new coach comes in, Luke Murray, who is the son of Bill Murray, and fires the broadcasters. Or has the school fire the broadcasters, Josh Maurer and Kevin Collins,
7: that's,
6: I believe is
7: that's
6: his
7: correct.
6: Name.
7: Yes.
6: Because so we don't want anybody attached with the losing. You know, I think that's awful. Josh Maurer was our first intern at PTI. We like Josh. We went to a game last year when he was broadcasting. We're very fond of Josh, and he's a very good broadcaster. And the notion that the broadcasters had something to do with the losing at Boston College is insane. And this is another Boston College move. Boston College was the first school to their patient zero on destroying the geography of the conferences in the United States of America. I understand if a coach comes in and says, I want to clear the decks of everybody who was associated with this. So I assume he's going to go down to the janitorial staff. I assume he's going to go to the administrative staff. I'm sure. I think you have to do that. If you're going to fire the broadcasters, you have to fire everybody.
7: Yeah.
6: You have to clean the entire program out. You want to do that, you do that. It is irresponsible and 100% wrong of the administrators of Boston College to do this. It's 100% wrong. It's as simple as that.
8: The radio guys represent continuity with your fan base. Those are the guys who resonate the most, yes, with your longtime alumni and, you know, supporters.
6: Stinks. That's my opinion on that. Also, one other small note. Pablo Torre, our friend Pablo Torre, on the podcast, the Pulitzer Prize-winning podcast. A, I didn't know podcasts could win Pulitzer Prizes. B, I don't know why I never won one, but I've never won one. But Pablo on Pablo Torre finds out has a second deal that Kawhi Leonard has made with apparently agents for the Los Angeles Clippers. The deal may not be in place anymore, but he reports that it was in place. Look, let me just say this. Kawhi Leonard's manager, Kawhi Leonard's agent, Kawhi Leonard's advisors have failed Kawhi Leonard. Kawhi Leonard will take the fall. He's got to be suspended. He's got to be suspended for circumventing the attempt to circumvent the salary cap rule with Los Angeles Clippers. And the Clippers have to be punished for this as well, if indeed this is true. This is a second. There's an investigation going on now into the first one, and this was a previously undisclosed or heretofore undisclosed second one. And yes, Kawhi Leonard probably understood exactly what he was doing and should be punished. But if you have a lawyer, if you have an agent, if you have a manager, you just can't let him do this. You have to say, or you have to quit. You have to say, Kawhi, you do this, I'm out. Because it's obvious that it's wrong.
7: Yeah.
6: It's obvious that it goes against the rules. And, you know, the guy's not getting any help. Okay. Other things. I have my Hawaiian shirt and shorts. I have them. Mark Lerner, the owner of the Washington Nationals, sent them over. I wore them on the show the other night in the final segment. I wear the Hawaiian shorts to bed. It makes me very, very happy. Thank you to the Nationals. The Nationals lost again. The Nationals went on a road trip to Atlanta and Philadelphia, two teams above them in the standings, two teams better than them in every way. They're better teams. They lost 7 out of 8. They lost last night, and that was a give-up game. The baby manager gave up. I blame the baby manager on this one. He kept Meatball Mikolas out there for no reason at all through about 6 innings, and he gave up 6 runs by the third, Michael, third of the fourth. He gave up 6 runs, and they were down either 6-1 or 6-2, and he didn't take them out. He didn't try to win. Didn't try to win that one. Was accepted the loss. And the
8: down to the 6-1 after 3.
6: Yeah, 6-1 after 3. All earned. They had 8 doubles by the fourth inning. 8 doubles by the fourth inning, Philadelphia. Come on. That's a lot of doubles. That might be the record.
7: Yeah,
6: they were just roping the ball. And there was no attempt to change pitchers. And it was a give-up game. That's on the manager. And at the other night, they DFA'd Mark Littell. They have to do the same with the meatball. They have to. They made a big deal last night about how he was celebrating last night his 10th anniversary in the major leagues. And the announcers talked about how great that was. It's fine. It's a lovely accomplishment. Everybody gets to do it.
7: Yeah.
6: But he's done. He's done. I'm not going to be surprised, although he bunts. They could bring him in for sacrifice bunts.
7: Situational.
6: But to me, I think you have to.
8: And he defends his teammates.
6: Yes, he's very good. You know, he's probably very popular. Maybe you don't have to do it, but I.
8: On the other side of the ball, just look at the top three batters. You had Dylan Cruz, 5 at-bats. How many strikeouts? 4. You had Chaparro and House got a combined 1 hit.
6: No, they were terrible. That's the top of the order without James Wood out there. That's top of the order. And C.J. Abrams had a terrible at-bat. Bases loaded, 1 out, within striking distance, and he struck out. Eesh. He did the same thing against Atlanta last week. I know he leads the National League in RBI. I'm not saying he's having a great season. I don't want to trade him. He's had terrible at-bats when it counted in these two particular games. I watched every single pitch.
7: But the Nats are still right there with the wild card, right?
6: No. No, they're not right there. They're probably five or six out. They've lost seven out of eight.
8: That's six. They're at point or 1% chance of making the wild card.
7: Okay.
8: At the point of the season where you look at they have the Reds coming up, they have the Cubs. You're looking at how other teams are going to use their games against the Nats to position themselves.
6: They didn't try to win. They should have gone and got Mikolas.
7: Yeah.
6: They should have put in some relievers. They had a chance to win that game, or tie the game, do something in the game. They did not avail themselves of that opportunity. And I lay that on the manager, maybe the general manager as well, called him up and said, no, leave the guy in. But I think it's possible you can designate for future assignment. Is that what it's called? Designate for future assignment?
7: I thought it was just designated for assignment.
6: But, whatever it is, designated for assignment.
7: Yeah.
6: Yeah, that means you're done with him.
7: Yeah, he's...
6: You know, he's... You know, maybe you don't want to do that. I don't know. But these nine arms that you traded for, let's see some of them. Bring them in.
7: Although I just heard about Connolly early.
6: He's on the DL.
7: Yeah,
6: right?
7: He was doing some simulated batting practice.
6: And he's got hurt again.
7: Yeah, he's like, doesn't feel good. No, all right, shut it down completely.
6: Let me just give you two words. Josiah Gray. Two words. When was the last time Josiah Gray pitched?
7: 1964.
6: All-star pitcher. Doesn't pitch anymore.
7: Yeah.
6: Doesn't pitch. I got to tell you this one little golf story. I played 12 holes yesterday. You say, why did you play 12? I had some friends who were on six when I got into a cart and met them at six and played in. It was fine. It was 10,000 degrees.
8: Always good to start in the hardest hole on the golf course.
6: Yes, that's true.
8: It's a gentle warm-up.
6: 10,000 degrees. My first shot went 12 feet. I was about 130 out. I took out a five rescue, went about 12 feet. I was terrible, but I didn't warm up at all. I didn't take any swings. I was happy to be out there. I was very happy to be out there.
8: Yeah, happy to be with your friends.
6: 16 is the last par three on the course. It's over water. The old people's tees, it's about a 110-yard shot.
8: Oh. Depending on the pin.
6: Well, this pin was in the middle. Okay. Middle front. I hit a shot, hit it a little bit too long, landed in the rough on top of the trap behind the green. It's a very, very delicate pitch shot that I'm not good enough to hit. I understand I'm not good enough to hit.
8: It's a hit and hope.
6: One of the caddies, Eric, who I know very well and think Eric's very good, Eric and Tachi were out there. Eric said, look, go all the way out left. You're going to leave yourself a 25-foot putt, but if you try to chip the ball at the hole, you're going in the water. You're not going to be able to do it. And it makes sense to me, so I'm attempting to chip into the rough, get one bounce, land on the green, have a 20-foot putt. I hit a great chip exactly where I wanted to land it, with one exception. There was a sprinkler head there.
7: Oh,
6: it hit
7: no.
6: The sprinkler head, went in the water. Went in the water. I hit the best chip I ever hit.
8: Oh.
6: And it went in the water. I didn't know what to do. I just dropped the ball on the green.
8: Where they take a little piece of turf and put it over the sprinkler head when they are in play right around the greens?
6: I didn't know there was a sprinkler head there.
8: Yeah, why would you?
6: And nobody knows. And so I just thought, okay, this is me. This is golf. This is why I love it, and I'm terrible at it, and it's okay. And I'll come back soon, and I'll try it again.
8: Yeah, the takeaway, though, you hit the shot.
6: I hit the right shot.
7: That's
6: and then
7: the
6: I went to 17 and hit a fine tee shot. 17 is the hardest shot, second shot to an elevated green, the hardest shot. I never get it on the green. I constantly shank it. I constantly put it on the ground, in the heather. I did it three times yesterday. I picked up the ball and just flipped it onto the green. It just, you know, I probably, in the 12 holes that I played, I probably shot 110. I was that bad.
8: How many golf balls did you lose?
6: I lost three golf balls yesterday. It's too many. But luckily, I have a three-pack of golf balls in the car, and I will be able to replace
8: them. Divided by three? Okay, trying to figure out your per-hole rate? Okay.
6: Just very bad. I was really bad. And yet, I had a good time. I preferred doing that to whatever else I could have done. I would prefer doing it today, but there's no carts today because it's wet.
7: And it's about 1,000% humidity outside.
6: Michael, am I wrong about Kawhi Leonard? I'm not excusing him, but doesn't his team of people have to say, you can't do this?
8: That's why you have a team.
6: Yeah. You just can't do it. And if he won't listen to you, you quit. That's what you do. You say, okay, then what is the point of me being here? There's no point. Okay. It's the open. I didn't want to sound this angry on the last open before I'm going away.
7: You hit a great chip.
6: I did hit a great chip. I landed always just where hit. I wanted to land it.
8: And Nigel, you got your Red Sox.
7: Yes. I don't even know what's going
8: is that
7: on.
8: Eight in a row?
7: I think it's eight in a row now.
6: It's like 25 out of 26.
7: Yeah.
6: Something unbelievable.
8: A certain member of our household turned the game off just at the end of the game.
7: But. Well, I thought they were down 7-5 late. And I thought, well, this is the White Sox are a first place team.
6: Wait, your household, your extended household has Red Sox fans.
8: Yeah, we're getting the Nesson feed.
6: Oh, yeah.
7: It's lovely. Yeah. They win 12-11. They don't lose. I can't explain it. It's unbelievable.
6: Because when they have bases loaded and one out, their best hitter doesn't strike out.
7: No. I mean, they trust me, there was a lot of that in the first 3 months
6: of the
7: season.
6: And when they have a manager and he thinks he can win a game, he doesn't leave a pitcher in too long.
7: No. They're playing like it's the playoffs right now. Everything is huge.
6: Yeah. This is the first time I've been publicly critical. I mean, I thought they gave up last night and just said, get us out of here. Get us out of here 1-7. It's okay. If we hit and we win, fine. But we're not going to do all the things we would do. Do you think in a playoff game they'd have left that guy in?
7: Oh, there's no chance. No.
6: No, they wouldn't have left him in.
7: And that would have given you the split, and then you leave
6: those. Well, that doesn't mean you win, but you give yourself a chance.
7: Give you a chance. I mean, if you win that, you get the split, and you think, all right, well, that's not, you know, we started out.
6: But Dylan Cruz, well, James Wood is out. What is Dylan Cruz batting? I mean, he's not. He's the overall 2 pick in the draft, and
8: currently
6: he's not a major league hitter. Hmm? 220?
8: 221.
6: And what is Shaputzfa? What's Shaputzfa batting? And what's House batting?
8: Brady House, 228.
6: Okay, so they're all in the 2-2s. They're all there. So I would say this, and I've said this in the text chain. I think if you're the manager and you have vacated third and vacated first, you have to give Shaputzfa and House 10 straight games. You have to see what they've got. You know, don't jerk them around in the lineup. Don't do that. Put them out there in those positions and see what you've got.
8: And context matters. You're going against Sanchez for, what, 6 innings last night? So,
6: yeah, but they got to Sanchez pretty early. I mean, they hit Sanchez. So they have this kid, Andrew Pinckney, and it's his first major league game ever. And in his second at bat, he hits a home run. It's fabulous. It's a lovely story. His parents are in the stands. His girlfriend is in the stands. They interviewed them. It's great.
7: Great.
6: And then the next time he comes up, he gets yanked for a lefty-righty situation. He gets yanked.
8: Well,
6: you've
8: got to let the kid roll at that point.
6: That's what I think. Jacob Young, could you look this up? Did he have a double and a triple last night?
8: Mm-hmm.
6: I think he did.
8: For you. Yeah.
6: I think he had a double and a triple. Late in the game, they take him out on a righty-lefty. He is a righty. They had a righty pitcher in there. Baby manager takes him out. Who does he put in? Tania. What does Tania do?
7: Strikes out.
6: That's all he ever does is strike out righty-lefty. I think Jacob Young had a double and a triple.
8: I know he had the triple.
7: I'm seeing him with a triple. Not somebody named Ford got a double.
6: Harry
7: Gerald
6: Ford.
7: Gerald Ford?
6: No, Harry Ford, the substitute catcher. Okay, but he had a triple last night. Took him out. They took out a guy with a triple, took out a guy with a home run, put in people who did not produce. I'm watching too carefully. I have to stop.
8: My goodness.
6: I have to stop. We'll take a break. Is it Ron Flatter or is it Taylor Twellman?
7: Ron Flatter.
6: Ron Flatter, when we come to try to explain what happened to the Preakness to us. Try to explain. I'm Tony Kornheiser.
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1: If you're wondering why this singer is so great, how beautiful her voice is, don't wonder. It's sent to us by Michael Granberry, who writes, Ruby Greenberg grew up in the Rocky Mountains of Colorado, but now lives in San Diego County, not far from the Troubadour in L.A., which served as the musical home of so many great artists in the 1970s. Ruby is much younger than those Troubadour albums, but those are the greats whose music to this day moves her the most. She continues to be inspired by, among others, Joni Mitchell, Carole King, and Christine McVie. Ruby sees her original music as embracing a modern folk style while invoking nostalgia for the acoustic sounds that she finds the most inspiring. This is the first of two songs by Ruby today. This is called Pictures of Us. Plays in our friend Ron Flatter. We have two guests today. I'm in over my head on horse racing and soccer, yet we have Ron and we have Taylor Twellman. And I want to get to what has happened with the Preakness and ask a series of questions that I'm sure Ron has asked himself. But let us start with the passing of Robbie Alborato, who won Triple Crown races, did he not?
2: He did. So he's best remembered for his association with Curlin.
1: Curlin,
2: who,
1: yeah.
2: 20 years ago, two-time Horse of the Year, most recently in the Triple Crown series, he rode Swiss Skydiver, a filly, to win the Preakness during the COVID year in 2020. So, yeah, he certainly was. And he also rode Mineshaft, another Horse of the Year going back to 2003. But he also was a guy who just never had any good luck with injuries. He had two skull fractures, and he had congenital heart trouble.
1: Yes, he had heart problems.
2: That's what killed him.
1: Yes.
2: He died in his sleep. He was staying at the home of our friend, Kenny McPeak, in Saratoga. Kenny was looking after him. They were very, very close friends. Kenny hired him as an exercise rider in the mornings, and Robbie rode Kenny's best horses, Torpedo Anna, Mystic Dan. You remember those names recently?
1: Yes.
2: He was always there. He was absolutely a fixture in the morning. So,
1: okay.
2: Yeah, that was, unfortunately, he passed away. He just had a heart procedure and then just didn't wake up the other day.
1: So this is our tribute to Robbie Alvarado. And then we want to get into the reason that we called originally. Can you explain briefly what has happened? What is the original intent of Churchill Downs and the NYRA?
2: Well, the short answer to your question is no, I really can't. I'm still trying to get the answers, but here's what I know. There were two news conferences this week and two announcements. One was Monday, when basically the Kentucky Derby and Belmont Stakes got together to create a coalition, add three summertime races, and then a final race in the fall as part of a series to crown a three-year-old champion. And conspicuous by its absence was the Preakness. You've reported on this. That was what happened Monday. The Preakness, they hold a news conference with the governor of Maryland, Wes Moore.
1: Mm-hmm.
2: And it's at the State House in Annapolis, and it was a splashy deal. A noon news conference that, of course, started at 12:49. And here was Wes Moore, and he was slick. And then the Maryland Jockey Club guy, Bill Knopf, comes out, and he was calm. And the NBC guy, NBC, just re-upped with the Preakness, and he was smart, and off they went. What I've been told was this was originally going to be the other way around. The Preakness announcement was going to come first. But you may remember the Kentucky Derby, Churchill Downs, tried to buy basically the NIL of the Preakness, the imaging rights and all of that, for $85 million. And the state of Maryland used its bargaining chip, its contractual chip, to block that. They just matched it, and they kept it. And that ticked off Churchill Downs. So I think there might be a little bit of spite here, Tony. And Fox, which televises the Belmont Stakes and is in bed with the New York Racing Association, they tried to get the Preakness, and they lost to NBC. While NBC's part of this alliance with Churchill Downs and with the Kentucky Derby and
1: the
2: Belmont, they do the Derby, right? Well, Fox has got a little spite in this, too. And from what I'm told, that's why this news conference was rushed onto a Monday. It was a disaster in terms of organization. Questions went unanswered. The reporters were told to submit their questions in writing 2 hours in advance, so it was going to be curated, and none of those questions was asked, and then the whole thing fell apart like 10 minutes after it started. So
0: okay.
2: It was rolled out very embarrassingly. So you can see there's a lot of unanswered questions in all this.
0: So let's go line by line if we could.
2: Mm-hmm. Yeah.
0: The Churchill Downs people in the NYRA in establishing this six-race deal to crown a three-year-old champion, They deliberately torched the Preakness, yes or no? They deliberately torched it, yes?
2: Absolutely. Absolutely they did. They will say they didn't, but they did.
0: Okay. And the Belmont was involved in this, yes?
2: Mm-hmm.
0: Okay.
2: Because they're now only 2 weeks after the Preakness. The Preakness is now 3 weeks after the Derby.
0: That's right.
2: With the
0: Belmont
2: being only 2 weeks later, now the Belmont gets squeezed.
0: If they adhere to the traditional schedule, and we always have to say those things.
2: Mm-hmm.
0: Did this seem, it was a deliberate torching of the Preakness, but did it seem to you to also be, and feel free to disagree, a deliberate torching of the Triple Crown as we understand it?
2: No. I'm going to say no because it's still a five-week series. Mm-hmm. And again, if the Preakness had made its move first by pushing its race back a week, then that all seems reasonable at that point. Okay, Preakness moved back a week because the last two Kentucky Derby winners weren't showing up. I think part of the reason for that, by the way, is they weren't staring down the barrel of a 1.5-mile Belmont Stakes 5 weeks after the Derby. It was only a mile and a quarter. Well,
0: that's
2: it's supposed
0: right.
2: to go back to a mile and a half next year. Supposed to. Now we're hearing rumblings that it might not. But we'll see about that. Now the Belmont squeezed, and do they want to go ahead and maybe move back a week themselves?
0: That's why
2: I don't think the Triple Crown was torched. I think it can still be fine, just fine.
0: This is what I wanted to ask. And I say this so that everybody understands, there is no commissioner of horse racing in the United States of America. There ain't Adam Silver or Rob Manfred or Roger Goodell. Doesn't work that way. So each of these tracks operates independently. Nothing ever happens to the Kentucky Derby because there's nothing before the Kentucky Derby that would force them to move. That's consequential. But now the Preakness not only moves a week later, but goes on Sunday, which is bizarre to me, goes on Sunday. Now Belmont is in the two-week position, the 2 weeks after, with a longer race most of the time, the only mile-and-a-half race of consequence on dirt in America. They have always been reluctant to move. I mean, they like where they are. Do you anticipate them moving as well?
2: I think they're going to have to. And by the way, everything I've suggested to you in terms of my point of view is very debatable. I mean, I could initiate pitchforks and torches outside my door right now just from what I've said. But at the same time, I think there's two problems with the Belmont Stakes moving back a week. One is the whole idea, the tradition, the five-week Triple Crown, blah, blah, blah. The other part of it, though, is the New York racing calendar, because that then dominoes everything down the line. There are races set up after the Belmont Stakes for three-year-olds to come into, the Jim Dandy, which will be part of this new series.
0: Mm-hmm.
2: The races that are not part of it, like the Haskell in New Jersey, which also seems to have gotten squeezed out. And so there are other points on the calendar that are associated with horses from the Belmont Stakes and even some of the other races on that card, because there's a lot of big races on that card. They don't want to domino a problem coming afterward. That's been some of the New York Racing Association's reluctance. I think they're just going to have to suck it up and do it, and then we're going to hear about something, either a shortening of the race or a delaying of it by 1 week.
0: I believe I've talked to you about this. I've talked to David about this. I've talked to Rich Podolsky about this in texts. The Triple Crown is the only thing that most people look at with horse racing, casual fans. The Triple Crown. It's been going on for 1,000 years. There's been about 15, 16 winners, whatever it is. It's a big deal. Continues to be a big deal. That's why when trainers skip the Preakness, people like me go, what are you doing? Why are you doing this? Given the fact that the Triple Crown is not just a big deal in terms of notoriety and history, but it's a big deal in terms of stud fees. You know, it's worth a lot more money than the actual race is worth. Will trainers now, in your opinion, go to the Preakness and be alive for the Triple Crown?
2: Yes, I do. And then the question then becomes, will they go to a Belmont Stakes that's either longer or it's going to be within 2 weeks if it doesn't move? And that's, and then do you say, if they do go and win it all, is there an asterisk? We can deal with that later. But to your direct question, I think they're going to show up for the Preakness. One thing that's gone unanswered, I did ask Bill Knopf, who's the head of the Maryland Jockey Club, will they raise the purse for the Preakness, and will they offer a bonus for horses who come out of the Derby, and then maybe if the winner then wins the Preakness, will they offer a bonus? And so I was asking that to myself first. I merely asked him about the purse structure in a text message, and he comes back to me and says, we're still working on it, basically. We're looking at maybe the purses and bonuses. So he volunteered the idea of bonuses without my actually asking about it. So stay tuned on that. I think they're going to do something in that vein, and that's going to force Belmont's hand, because then the Belmont would be looking at being a $2 million race, while the Preakness would be more, and the Kentucky Derby is, what, $7
0: million. And by the way, the Preakness now, everything is owned by the state of Maryland.
2: Yep.
0: So you can get taxes. You can get Preakness taxes. The governor can say, we're going to do it because we want to pay for this. We want to make it a big deal. So now, what happens to this six race thing? What happens to that?
2: I don't think people give a flying bleep about it. Baffert was right when you're right, too. Baffert said, once the Triple Crown is done, once the Belmont Stakes is run, most people aren't watching horse racing again until Kentucky Derby. The following year. And
0: or
2: by the way, the numbers bear that out.
0: Or well, one not day
2: even that. Tony, not even that now. It's only getting about $2 million against college football. It's now maybe the fourth or fifth most watched race. It goes Derby, $24 million this year. Preakness had seven. Belmont had five. Kentucky Oaks had two. The Breeders' Cup had two. So it drops off really a lot. I just don't think people are going to care about this series. I really don't.
0: Yeah, that's my feeling. That's my feeling, is that they can run this and they can dress the horses up in pink if they want. Nobody's going to watch this. It's just not going to matter.
2: $5 million bonus. Yeah, it's not like I'm getting paid the $5 million.
0: They don't have a structure. They don't. You don't even know. Do you accumulate points? Do you have to win all the races? I mean, nobody. It's vague at the moment. And
2: they haven't even said who's paying for it. Who's paying this $5 million? They haven't even said that yet. Yeah.
0: Right.
2: Yeah.
0: So my takeaway in this would be that what the Preakness has done. Once they got punched in the head, the Preakness punched back harder, it seems to me.
2: Yeah, and in fact, what Churchill and the New York Racing Association were doing was effectively throwing the counterpunch as a peremptory strike by moving and hastening their news conference a couple days early. So, I think it was a very big wallop by the Preakness, and if they do deliver in terms of a bigger purse and bonuses, then it means everything. You know, the answer to all your questions, right? Yeah. If they don't, they're the NIT.
0: Yeah. Well, I mean, I just think the most important thing is that the Preakness needs to live so that young, drunken people can run on top of the bathrooms that are placed in the middle of the infield and fall down.
2: This whole Sunday thing, by the way, my understanding on that is because four of the next 6 years, Sunday will be Memorial Day weekend. They'll get better TV numbers that day. So that's
0: but aren't they going against?
2: Sunday.
0: Aren't they going against the Indianapolis 500?
2: No, that's because actually, if NBC or pardon me, if Fox had its way, it would have had the huge lineup. The Indy 500 goes off at what, noon, 1 o'clock. It's done by 3 or 4 o'clock.
0: Okay.
2: Preakness doesn't go till 7. So they're, unless there's like a big rain delay in Indianapolis, they're fine with that.
0: Okie dokie. Thank you for trying to make sense of this to me.
2: Yeah,
0: thank
2: by the way, I should tell you, I hate to, you know, prolong something you're trying to get rid of, but the whole thing about who did you meet up with in the men's room, I had a very strange experience the other day, given the situation I'm in. I found myself next to Kentucky Derby winner Golden Tempo, and I can't tell you how humble I felt having that circumstance in the men's room.
0: Thank you, Ron.
2: We're chopping that one. Sorry. Thank you very much, Tony.
0: Ron Flatter, boys and girls. We'll take a break. Taylor Twellman will join us when we return to explain what's going on in soccer with FIFA and UEFA.
3: Yeah, we're quit. Yeah, we're
0: what are we doing here?
3: Yeah.
0: All right, I'm Tony Kornheiser.
3: Texting enrolls you in recurring automated marketing text messages. 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

0: 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You can't.
1: Oh.
0: She can sing. This is Ruby Greenberg. 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She's fabulous. 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
0: Yeah, it's probably a good thing to do. It's very hot in Washington.
1: Yes.
0: Very
1: and this hot. Song, by the way, released today. So if you'd like to get it, download
0: get it,
1: wherever. Yeah,
0: it's wonderful.
1: It's brilliant.
0: Okay, she plays in Taylor Twellman. And we have, I know less about soccer than everybody in the world, but I have a few questions because soccer's been in the news lately. Before we get to the soccer, though, the last time we saw Taylor, he was co-hosting the Today Show. How did that work out? Did you have fun?
3: Yeah, I mean, nobody got fired, Tony, so that's a bother.
0: Yeah. Is it a career change? Are they going to come back to you, do you think?
3: There's potential, yes, sir. I've got a little more time on my MLS Apple deal, but the Today Show was a blast. First off, truly, it was the talent and, like, the background staff. It felt as if I was there for, like, 10 years. So similar to you and Michael when we do PTI and your crew, everyone made me feel so welcome. So, again, nobody got fired, and everybody had a good time. So at least I didn't wear out my welcome too fast.
0: It's great. We're happy for you. We think it's thrilling when people we know are on television, even though we are on television. It never means anything to me. I'd like to see my friends on television. All right, let me get to the fact that Mauricio Pochettino, who came in pretty late this year to coach the United States national team in the World Cup, has signed a deal extending him through 2030, the next World Cup. Your thoughts on having him back? Did you think, in fact, he would want to come back? Did you think, in fact, the United States would want him back?
3: Well, that's a good question, honestly. First and foremost, you think about when you look at the world and the way international managers are working and the options they have, Pochettino is a club coach, Tony. So he likes the daily grind. He likes being with players. So this was his first stint at ever doing international. So I truly didn't know after the World Cup if he was going to be more interested in Tottenham, AC Milan, which from my sources, he wanted to see what was available before re-signing with the United States. Now, in saying that, it's the worst loss in modern-day history for the U.S. men. So there's a part of me that believes that Pochettino's a little embarrassed is the wrong word, but he's motivated to rectify that Belgium game. And so now he gets an entire cycle of World Cup qualifying, of more than likely a Copa America in 2028. Tony, he gets 4 years now. So whether he stays 4 years, I know there's a lot of skeptics out there because if Tottenham or another club calls, he may leave. The United States Federation has protected themselves financially with that. But if you ask me right now, which you are, beginning of August 26, who's the best option out there? I don't think there's any debate that that's Mauricio Pochettino right now.
0: The story I read said he's getting $6 million a year. Is that a lot or a little in soccer? Because soccer is such a big deal. You wouldn't shock me if you told me that they get $10 and $12 million a year.
3: Yeah, no, it's a lot for the United States. They've gone outside for donors and all of that to get into that. So he's made more than any male or female for the United States Soccer Federation. Now, in saying that, it's about what he should get paid. Because if he was doing England, if he was doing Germany, France, the number is going to be the same. Now, you could argue that you may need to overpay him a little bit, Tony, to get him to come to the United States and take the job. But it's not astronomical. It's just a lot for the United States.
0: Okay. So I'm sure we are agreed that the World Cup was a huge success in the United States, that the viewership was astonishing. Only the Super Bowl got more viewers at any one time. Right on the heels of that, there was a story about the head of FIFA, I hope I pronounce his name correctly, Gianni Infantino, who it seemed to me, if I read the story correctly, was going to sell off parts of FIFA. Can you explain what his intent seemed to be?
3: No, because it's not his to sell, Tony.
0: Right.
3: Well, so it's completely ridiculous that...
0: Yeah, my next question was, does he have the authority to do this? Yeah, go ahead.
3: No, he does not, because you are a custodian for the game. You're the governing body of the game. You're not the game. And so I think Infantino's head got a little too big because of, you know, the $12 billion plus that they made having the World Cup in the United States, Canada, and Mexico. I think he believed that he could pull this off. Now, Tony, for your listeners, a little background. UEFA, ironically, comes out against FIFA, yet
0: they
3: tried to start a Super League the same way and with the same financial backers. And they got heavily criticized and ridiculed for even trying to do that. So, listen, it's like that meme where there's three Supermen or Spider-Men pointing at each other. All of these people in the game, you are custodians of the game. You are not the game. And so I am very happy that immediately after the World Cup ends, that it is leaked out and it is completely shot down. I just find it a little ironic and sacrimonious a little bit that UEFA

0: thought it was moral. I thought it was brave, and it appeared to work immediately. And I think there's a lesson here that Americans, by and large, don't understand. I don't think we understand how important soccer is to these other countries, because we ain't got nothing like that. We have localized things, but we don't have anything like this, right?
1: No, because these are exactly. So let me use a comparison here. If the Olympic Committee went out and said, we are going to private equity the Olympics, every single country would be like, wait a minute, what?
0: Yeah.
1: That's exactly what FIFA was trying to, that's what Infantino was trying to do. You are just the governing body of all these nations. UEFA is all of Europe. So I agree with you. Is it brave of UEFA? Absolutely. But for any of us that are in the game, we're like, well, they learned from their mistake trying to start the Super League with the clubs. Here's the difference. Super League was for the clubs. This is for the national teams. And so UEFA right away was like, you can go ahead and do it. Not a single European country will play in the World Cup, which immediately killed the idea. But it is a little scary to me that there was enough belief internally. Now, the New York Times has reported over the last 24 hours that Infantino put real pressure on the FIFA executives 24 hours before the World Cup final to sign off on this. And I think better minds and smarter minds prevailed, Tony, from doing this. But you got to be kidding me. And I honestly, I think you have to question whether or not he should continue as the president.
0: Yeah, I was going to ask you, you know, what is his future? But before we get to that, let me take the Michael Wilbon position. My position on UEFA, and it's foolish for me to have a position because I don't even know what UEFA stands for. I guess United Football of Europe or something like that. But my position was this was very brave, and I admired it because it was a moral position. Wilbon's position was, they'll take the money. Everybody takes the money. But they didn't take the money, right, Taylor? They didn't take the money.
1: No, no. And so that's where it gets interesting. Listen, if you're asking about the Superliga and the money, UEFA had real financial backing, the same financial backing that had convinced Infantino and FIFA to try to do the same thing with the World Cup. Now, I know it's not the same thing, but I'm just keeping it on a macro level.
0: Right.
1: They didn't take the money. And listen, Wilbon's 100% correct. 99 out of 100 times, UEFA, FIFA, anyone in the world of sports will take the money. But not if it jeopardized the competition and the integrity of the competition. And that's even arguing going to 64 teams, Tony, is borderline jeopardizing the competition because that is about taking the money.
0: Yeah.
1: But this was a completely different scenario because the money would have gone into Infantino's pocket and not necessarily the game.
0: So who is with Infantino? Who sits in a room and says, yeah, this is a great idea? Who does that?
1: Well, that's the best part of you talking to me this morning. If you go on social media over the last 24 hours, the countries and the federations, which is what, so by the way, UEFA is United European Football Associations, okay? So right. The football association, so Mexico, Argentina, Brazil, Colombia, the United States, Morocco, all of these individual federations are now releasing statements for or against Infantino. And now they're saying, well, we're not for the private equity money of the World Cup, but we like his leadership. He's now asking for the support to save his job. And by the way, as you just called me, Argentina released their statement. Mexico released their statement. So this is where this gets very interesting of whether or not Infantino continues. I don't know. UEFA is saying right now that they want no one wants Infantino to continue, but now the South American constituents, the American, the North American, Central American, African, the individual federations coming out, Tony, now it gets real interesting.
0: So what is the, does the United States have a

0: position to this point?
1: Not with, to be, listen, I was cleaning up dog puke right before you called me, so bear with me here.
0: Yeah, it's the title of the show.
1: I haven't seen the United States statement, but I read Mexico's this morning, Argentina, and one of the African ones, but I have not seen United States yet, no.
0: So I'll ask the speculative question. 3 years from today, you know, when people begin to gear for the World Cup, 3 years from today, do you think Gianni Infantino will have this job as the head of FIFA?
1: Oh, man, it's such a good... I mean, the fact that he was bribing Morocco for their votes to then give them the final of 2030.
0: Yeah,
1: like, Tony, I don't know. My gut says no. My brain says yes, he is.
0: Okay. All right, it's a pleasure to talk with you. Go clean up the dog puke. We know.
1: I mean,
0: by God, we know what that's like.
1: Never dying moment here at this household. Yeah.
0: Talk to you soon. Thanks, Taylor.
1: See you, buddy.
0: Taylor Twellman, boys and girls. It's a good show today on topics we never would talk about. Okay. Email and jingle when we return. I'm Tony Kornheiser.
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2: 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Then pop on in and you'll be thrilled.
1: Before we get to the mailbag, let me just say, Michael, I have a great affection for you, and you live a rich and interesting life, but you're a bad man, not an attorney. If your intention was to have me committed, you should have kept me in Wisconsin, where the arrest report, the videotape, eyewitness reports of my inappropriate behavior would have had jurisdictional relevance. I have no criminal record in the state of New York, and the single determining criterion for involuntary commitment is danger. Is the defendant a danger to himself or others? You think you got the horses for that? Well, good luck and God bless, but the last place you want to see me is in court. That's from Michael Clayton. That is just, that's Wilkinson, right?
2: Yep,
1: the actor.
2: Yep, Tom Wilkinson.
1: Tom,
2: yeah.
1: Wilkinson. Just such a great movie. Thanks to our guests today, Ron Flatter and Taylor Twellman. Thanks as well to today's sponsors. Remember, you can listen to us on Apple Podcasts, Spotify, and Odyssey. If you get show through Apple Podcasts, please leave us a review. From Chad Littlefield in Noonan, Georgia. Killer shirt, Captain Farmer. It's going to look great under your cape the next time you're on stage with Norwegian Soft Kitten. P.S. Could you please tell my Uncle Mike to eat it? Glenn and Alan, Norwegian Soft Kitten. There are two reasons why Post Sex Nachos has never claimed that you played bass with them. First, you never played bass with them. Chase Mueller is their bassist and a founding member of the band. Second, it appears you don't remember your confrontation with Chase that occurred after a show during our 1991-92 winter tour when you played bass for us. We had just finished playing a gig at Lindenwood University just outside St. Louis, and we had torn that auditorium apart. When we exited the stage, we found the lads from Post Sex Nachos there. After Mitch, Sammy, and Hunter had congratulated us on the show, Chase looked at you, Tony, and said your bass playing was acceptable. You gave Chase the stink eye, and that's when the bass off began. You still had your bass strapped to you, and you plugged it into a backstage amp and let fly with a stunning riff. Chase grabbed a bass that was backstage, plugged it into an amp, and Chase let fly with a fabulous riff. You responded, and for the next 5 minutes, you and Chase hurled one astonishing, thundering bass riff after another at each other. Just when it appeared that we had a standoff on our hands, you let fly with a short bass solo from Paul Simon's You Can Call Me Al. Jaws dropped, eyes boggled, heart stopped. At that point, Chase removed his bass, gave you a single nod, and the lads from Post Sex Nachos exited without a word. To this day, there has been a pleasant relationship between the two bands, but underneath that pleasantness, the result of that bass-off simmers on a back burner. And it was that bass-off that cemented your legendary status in the music world. Well done, Hot Bagel. It's brilliant.
3: Slapping the bass.
1: It's just brilliant. Glenn and Alan, just brilliant. This email is from Dr. Steve Gerber of South Bend by way of Oceanside, New York, South Shore, Long Island. Dear Dr. Grandpa, Captain Potato Farmer, Buster mentions his sister Hannah is a tomato expert, and you don't inquire further? Where is your journalistic reflex to jump on that and find out more? Can you get her on the show? There are way more tomato growers listening than potatoes. We need help. And please tell Coach Bill Mountford and Glenn Gerber to eat it. Yes, we should call Hannah.
3: Yeah, we're going beefsteak, heirloom?
2: Yeah.
1: Whatever.
2: We need help.
1: We need some, yeah, because our tomatoes, while the plants have grown large, they are producing no fruit. Steve Gilmore. Now in Rising Star, Texas. Dear Potato Man, have you tried unplugging the tomatoes and plugging them back in? Sometimes that helps. From Al DeLuca. Once, I had a teacher named Al DeLuca in high school. James DeLuca, I'm sorry, not Al. Dear Dr. Tony, once the garden soil temperatures reach 80 degrees or above, tomatoes stop producing fruit. So unfortunately, your tomato plants are done. Yank them. And that's what happened.
2: Well, we'd like a second opinion.
1: That's what happened. From Rico in Sequoia National Forest. Per your tomato aggravation, here's the solution. 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I'm in 90-degree plus heat, 4 weeks running. I have one beefsteak, one slicer, and two Roma plants. I'm going to harvest well over 50 when they all ripen. I'm already harvesting sweet cherry tomatoes, and I've picked about 100 already without making a dent. Elm dirt. Use it or get ripped off at the road stand. Huh?
2: Plant juice?
3: Plant juice.
1: Elm dirt.
2: We'll have to get some of this.
1: Let's put that in a special pile.
2: Yeah.
3: We've never tried fertilizer. Maybe that's it.
1: I use garden soil, the garden soil thing, the topsoil. I use that. From Chad. Trade now for later, but tomorrow never comes, even with nine arms. Yes, that is my fear and my look at it. Dan Hughes, Potomac Falls, Virginia. The show always provides me with something every pod. While I was listening to the latest, I came up with the name of my new book, Nine Arms, The True Story of the 2040 Washington Nationals World Series Championship Run.
3: 2040.
1: Chapter one is called The Trade That Set It All in Motion. The movie might be on Peacock by then. From David Epstein in New York, when I worked at NBC a couple of decades ago, we were compensated in part via a commission plan, which paid us five times a year. One year, they announced that the mid-year payment would now become a year-end payment. Instead of being paid in July, the money would come the following January. I said, so we're losing a payment? And they responded, no, it's just moving. So I said, oh, we're getting six payments next year. And they replied, no, five. So I calmly pointed out that if we were supposed to receive five payments and one of them was moving, it stands to reason that next year's number of payments would increase by one. Otherwise, we were losing it. And they replied that I was misunderstanding. It was simply delayed, not gone. I then less calmly told them they were idiots, or perhaps they thought we were, and remarked, if we were previously getting five payments every year, but now for one year we're getting four, that's losing a payment. I continued by saying, the question is, how long do I have to work here to get back the payment you're skipping this year? And the answer apparently is forever. Welcome to my world, fans of the Washington Nationals. If every year is traded for next year, how long are you going to have to wait to be a winner? Mm-hmm. Forever. I left NBC soon after and never received that payment. Wishing you Nats fans better luck.
2: Oof.
1: Pretty good email.
2: By the way, Elm Dirt ordered will be here Sunday.
1: Tremendous. And we just put it in and see what happens?
2: I think that's the plan.
1: All right. Seth Shaner, New Albany, Ohio. You're lamenting that tomorrow will never come for the Nats? Welcome to the crowd. Signed a Cincinnati Reds fan. The Reds have not won a playoff series since 1995 and appear to be in perpetual rebuild mode.
2: Oof.
1: Paul Frampton.
2: Not Peter.
1: From Lindsay, Ontario in Canada. Get ready to yell at your remote and Michael on Sunday. The Nats are on Peacock again.
2: Oh.
1: Why are they always on Peacock? All right. From Tom Pace, 8-2-14. Hey, you got two out of three. That and 667. Hey. Not very good, but there were some worse. Tom Pace, associate professor of English. Okay, John Carroll University, the birthplace of football coaches.
2: Oh.
1: Andrew Bowers, Poolsville, Maryland. On Wednesday's show in the mailbag, you mentioned Liz's wedding date, 11-11-22. Couldn't be beat. I'd like to enter my wedding date for consideration, June 9th, 2012. 6-9-12. It gets better. We had the ceremony at 1 and the reception at 3. 1-3-6-9-12. Boom! That's the date. From James Provençal in Los Angeles. This one's for Dr. Captain Potato Man. And the whole gang. I'm thrilled to announce I'll be traveling to D.C. for the first time next week for a work conference downtown at the Westin. Years of listening to the pod are finally going to pay major dividends, I hope. I fly in Tuesday. I'll be at the Nats game against the Cubs for $5 Tuesdays. Good move. But yeah. I would love any and all must-hit food recommendations for my quick trip to D.C. Which spots do you all feel are must-hit essentials? Eating is my favorite pastime besides listening to the pod. You may recall my email last year about the Wilbon Pizza at Las Sorteds in L.A. I get around. Seriously, though, many thanks and much appreciation to Dr. Tony, Michael, Nigel, the whole crew for the recommendation all the years of laughs. Anything, Michael, that you want to say that guy should eat, he should eat at?
3: There's James a great little restaurant, Chez Billy Sued, down in Georgetown. If you can get a reservation there, it's awesome.
2: Or Duke Zebert's. Get the salad there.
1: Duke is not there anymore.
2: Well, they can look around.
1: Chef Chez Billy Sue.
3: To Sud, yes.
1: So, okay, that's nice. Steve the Sycophan, a belated farewell, dear Satch, to the great saxophonist Plas Johnson, who left us last month at the age of 94. Top-level studio musician playing on hundreds of recordings with such immortals as Nat King Cole, Frank Sinatra, and the Beach Boys. What puts him above so many other outstanding players was his classic solo on Henry Mancino's theme from the Pink Panther. Oh, that's great.
2: That's brilliant.
1: That's great. We'll go on long after the movie disappears from late night. R.I.P. Mr. Johnson. From James Ostkin. I hope I pronounced that correctly. In Glenmont, Maryland. It's your friendly neighbor, Hood Rabbit 4-H parent here. Please remind Michael that this year's Montgomery County Ag Fair opens on Friday, August 14th through Saturday, August 22nd. Fair information can be found at MCAG, Montgomery County Ag Fair.com, especially info on parking. I hope you're all able to attend and come see and maybe buy a rabbit.
2: Ooh.
1: And all the other animals, nice. Too, I suppose. P.S.
3: Don't
1: my son, treasures his official Nats Hawaiian shirt that he got at the Goodwill in Rockville. Though I'm sure Saturday shirt and shorts will be of the highest quality, not something you'd expect to be paired with a free bowl of soup. I have the shirts and the shorts.
2: Yeah.
1: They're very good.
3: Are you always wearing them as a pair?
1: No, I sleep in the shorts, and I don't wear the shorts with the shorts. I look ridiculous.
3: The shorts for the daytime?
1: The shorts are at night. The shirt is during the day. We can't buy a rabbit. Did I tell you? Chessie was chasing a rabbit and knocked into my leg and opened up a huge cut in my leg. She was going, you know, rabbit speed, 40 miles an hour.
2: Yeah, she loves to chase the
1: rabbit. She'll eat the rabbit.
2: Yeah, she will.
1: She will eat the rabbit. She's done that. Tim Cree in Fort Collins, Colorado. So glad you closed the Monday show with the Buckaroo Banzai quote. See, my wife is taking Italian lessons on her phone, and yesterday she learned the word for tea, which is spelled T-E, but pronounced Tay, T-A-Y. So she's saying Tay, Tay, Tay over and over into her phone, and I'm saying Big Booty, Tay, Tay. At my age, making my wife want to hit me is one of life's best joys. From Brett Hobbs, who's temporarily, as we know, in Yellowstone National Park, Bison 3, Tourist 0.
2: Oof.
1: So far, one took off after a little girl who was getting too close, a grandpa going for a bison flip, and now a bison puncturing a vehicle tire. P.S., we sell a lot of coconut water here because it is a great drink to rehydrate after a long hike. I've got to try.
2: Yeah, everyone says it's good for hydration.
1: And one more from Mike Roseberry in State College, Pennsylvania. God is eyewitness. I saw a guy in a purple cape walking across the Wegmans parking lot yesterday. You're coming back into style, Captain Chatter. It's only a matter of time until dungarees make the scene. If you're out on your bike tonight, everyone, as always, to wear white.
0: Want to talk real customers? Kid, that's me. I'm like the mayor of Duncan.
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7: Biggest camp questions you want to get answered in this month. You can give us a team, yours or somebody else's, a 888, say ESPN, 888-729-3776. What are your biggest camp questions you want to see answered in this month? It could be your team or somebody else's. We'll do that in about 10 minutes. You'll get our teams and how we feel. You can do the same at 888-729-3776. Well, one camp prediction or question we got answered, the toughness of Kirk Cousins, HD of the Las Vegas Raiders. Having a camp practice today, Max Crosby, the defensive end, who's still there, got close once. They let it go. He got close to Kirk Thuggio again. Kirk Cousins didn't let it go. After he threw the football, the next thing you knew, he got in Max Crosby's face, grabbed his jersey, and said, "Why you foul and filthy? You filth and foul. You're filth and foul." Before everybody broke it up, they did hug it out at the end of practice. But when the quarterback gets into a scuffle at practice like that, HD, I get the sense a message is being sent from Kirk Cousins, even from Max Crosby, to everybody else.
8: Well, also, it's a prime example of when you spend a little bit of time in Atlanta, Georgia, you develop a little bit more of a backbone.
7: Wow.
8: And I want to applaud Kirk Cousins because it seems like, even though he probably felt like Atlanta did him wrong, he developed more of a backbone. Being in the city of Atlanta, Georgia. So shout out to Kirk Cousins for doing that. But you want to stay away from the quarterback as much as possible.
7: Mm-hmm.
8: And being close to him as a defender in practice, quarterback can hit his hand on his on their helmet, break their hand.
7: Okay.
8: All kind of things could go on. But you don't want that to happen, especially with Kirk Cousins being named the starter. But I just love that Kirk Cousins is out there. He's entrenched to the offense. He's been in it his entire career. And he's very familiar with Clint Kubiak.
9: So it's interesting you brought up the Raiders here, Harry, because I want you to put your prediction hats on, okay?
7: Okay.
9: Because we know, obviously, the Raiders bringing on Kirkio from Atlanta, And you got Fernando Mendoza going number one overall. Mm-hmm. So I'm going to give you some teams, some little quarterback battles, if you will, and you tell me how this thing's going to play out, okay?
8: Okay.
9: All right, cool. We're going to start here. Freddie, with you today.
7: Uh-huh.
9: All right, Las Vegas Raiders.
7: Yeah.
9: QB battle, Kirk Cousins and Fernando Mendoza. How's that going to play out?
7: Well, Kirk Cousins is going to be the dude at the beginning of camp. But even Kirk Cousins knows he is a placeholder for the guy they drafted number one overall when it comes to Mr. Mendoza.
10: Yeah, good quarterback room. We've enjoyed just working together as a group. We have good dialogue every day. And I think, the organization is positioned well, having drafted Fernando. And I'm going to try to hold him off as long as I can. And we'll see how it goes up ahead.
11: Interesting position. You hold him off as long as you can, but you're also here to try and help him on some level, right? How does that exactly work?
10: You can do both. Yeah, you can do both. We're all helping each other, and you kind of compete with each other, I would say, more than against. So should be a good year. We're having fun right now in camp and just trying to get the ropes and build a foundation that we can build from as the season goes on.
7: That's what Kirk Cousins said to Dan Graziano when he is president of the United States. Remember that conversation. That's about as politically correct an answer you can give, knowing exactly what the truth is, and you're a part of that truth. But he'll be the opening day starter. There's no doubt about that, AC. So there's not a quarterback battle, but even he knows how good Fernando Mendoza is. If the Raiders have that point where they're not competing for anything, Mendoza's going to be in there, maybe sooner than later, and Kirk Cousins knows that.
8: Yeah, you love that Fernando Mendoza actually has a veteran quarterback that he can learn from and play behind first. And then when he gets his opportunity, go out there and make the best of it. But, Freddie, I'm looking at their schedule. The Las Vegas Raiders, that is. Mm-hmm. And I'm trying to figure out when is the best time for Fernando Mendoza to get some playing time. And, boy, if I had to pick, it would be November 29th at Cleveland. It would be the last seven games of the season, or six games, whatever that is. Yeah, last six games. Because the schedule is brutal. It really is. They go through a stretch where they play the Chiefs, the Patriots, the Bills, the Rams, the Jets, the 49ers, the Seattle Seahawks, the Denver Broncos, and then Cleveland. So that last six games, if it's not warranted before then, that's when I would probably have Fernando Mendoza play.
12: Quarterbacks.
9: All right, next up, Harry. Let's go to Minnesota. How do you see this quarterback battle turning out between Kyler Murray and J.J. McCarthy?
8: The same exact way that we seen the Indianapolis Colts handle their situation last year when Daniel Jones went in there to compete with Anthony Richardson.
7: Okay.
8: I believe Kyler Murray will be the starter when it's all said and done for the first game of the year. They've seen J.J. McCarthy. I'm believing that Kyler Murray probably is going to have a better relationship with Justin Jefferson, so I'm going with Kyler Murray.
7: Yeah, mainly because if he does anything along the lines of giving him the football when he needs it, and a lot better than J.J. McCarthy, that's going to be a fait accompli that he's going to be the starting quarterback. But it's up to Kevin O'Connell, Vikings head coach, to make up that decision. Is it going to be Kyler Murray, or is it going to be J.J. McCarthy?
13: We're stacking some reps now, and you can see, maybe growth from, an early, the first or second day to now. Because the beauty of our offense is there's a lot of layered learning to it, where one coaching point from an early install, it will apply to how decisive you can be making a decision, or, your timing or your accuracy you're throwing the football with. And he's shown improvement every single day. And most importantly, just the comfort level that comes, I think, with all the hard work he put in over the summer after kind of being exposed to a lot of this stuff in the spring.
7: Kevin O'Connell wants Kyler Murray to take this job. When you're saying those kind of things where it's not like he has a lot to work on, but he has a lot to work, but he's picking it up. He's doing very, very well. He knows this offense may not be able to withstand another slow start from J.J. McCarthy. And Kyler Murray has a lot to prove in a one-year prove a deal as a quarterback in that kind of system. Kevin O'Connell's been the quarterback whisperer. When it's all said and done, he's going to whisper sweet nothings. And if Kyler Murray's here, he's going to take that to the field and more than likely be the starting quarterback opening day for the Minnesota Vikings.
12: Quarterbacks.
9: All right, Freddie, let's go down to Atlanta. Michael Penix Jr. in Tua. How do you see this thing playing out?
7: Well, before I give my answer, that I guarantee you that Harry Douglas probably is not going to like, Tua Tagovailoa on the NFL Network, what do you have to say about competing with Michael Penix Jr. to be the starting QB in the ATL?
14: I view it as a competition. I understand he can't take some team reps right now, because of what he's going through. But outside of that, he's still being able to compete in 7-on-7. He's still able to go through some plays and whatnot in that sense. So competition is competition, regardless of where you go around this league. Everyone's good. Everyone's getting paid regardless of what side of the ball you're on. And that's what it is.
7: And from the We Know This, Now So Are You department, Michael Penix Jr. has not been cleared in terms of full practice activities for the Atlanta Falcons. They're saying it could be any day now, just not today and this Love Friday. Ruh-roh. Tua Tagovailoa having a leg up, or in this case, many legs up, that doesn't bode well for Captain Durag, known as Michael Penix Jr. And also, they have a new head coach in Kevin Stefanski. He didn't draft Michael Penix Jr. This is all the makings, HD, of Tua Tagovailoa, at least week one, being the starting quarterback for the Atlanta Falcons.
8: Yeah, I think both of these guys have a ways to go. But if I had to pick one right now, it's going to be Tua Tagovailoa. Because of the limitations on Michael Penix Jr. not doing 11-on-11 drills, that's kind of what you want him to be involved in. I'm going to see how this is going to go within their first two preseason games. But if I had to pick today, it will be Tua.
12: Quarterbacks.
9: All right, Harry, let's go to Cleveland. How do you see this quarterback battle shaping out between Deshaun Watson and Shedeur Sanders?
8: This is very interesting because you have a guy in Deshaun Watson who got the only guaranteed contract in NFL history, $230 million guaranteed. Now, there's this little buggy that's inside of me right now that's saying that Jimmy Haslam, Andrew Berry, they want to see this thing kind of work out at some point,
7: come
8: right?
7: On now.
8: It hasn't worked out to this point. If Deshaun Watson and Shedeur Sanders are anywhere close, I think they might end up going with Deshaun.
7: I think even if it's not close, based on you and I have the same feeling, they want to see some kind of return on an investment that has been a bad investment involving Deshaun Watson getting $230 million guaranteed money, and he's played 19 games for the Cleveland Browns, which means Todd Monken, new head coach of the Browns. What say you, especially when it comes to Shedeur Sanders?
15: He is really smart. And one thing that I love about Shedeur is he is not afraid to ask any question. Does not matter. He'll ask questions that I would have never asked for fear that I would look stupid or that someone would make fun of me. Yeah. It might be as simple as, is that shirt blue?
16: Right.
15: And everybody around there will be like, well, hell yes, it's blue. You know, but in his mind, if he doesn't know for sure, he's going to ask. And he's beyond worrying about what anybody else thinks. And that is really cool because he's going to engage in the meetings to get it right. Yeah. And that's what you want.
7: You never like it when a head coach says he's really smart. He didn't say about, I love his arm placement. I love the way he brings everybody up. Guys rally around him. He's showing some wonderful things day by day, getting better in his offense. It is never good when, how do you think about Shedeur Sanders, coach, and you start with?
15: He is really smart.
7: That's wonderful if you're going to be a contestant on Jeopardy. It's never good when you're in a quarterback battle where that's the first thing in a coach's mind.
8: Well, you want him to be smart, but you want him talking about your intangibles
7: absolutely.
8: As well.
7: Absolutely. We heard 42 seconds of Todd Monken. Not one time did he say he's improved in the offense. The offense looks a lot better with him under center. It was
8: the way he threaded that needle.
7: The way he threaded that needle, the way he hit that out route, that seam route. No, Todd Monken said
15: he is really smart.
7: That's wonderful if you're going to be a contestant on Jeopardy or you're going to be on Wheel of Fortune. But as a quarterback in Cleveland,
8: oh man,
7: that tells me all I need to know. Deshaun Watson has already won this quarterback battle, and he will be the starter day one, week one for the Cleveland Browns. He's really smart. Gee, thanks, coach.
12: Quarterbacks.
9: All right, last up, Freddie.
7: Hold on a second. I got to play that again.
8: I would hope so.
7: I got to play that again.
15: He is really smart.
7: That's going to be a drop on this show from now on. It could be.
8: And there was a little pause in there, too.
7: Exactly. He is, what's the
8: really
7: word?
8: Really smart.
7: Really smart. Not intelligent. You know, he is, hold on, really smart. That's going to be one of our new drops. We can use it positively or sarcastically. But Todd Monken, thank you. Shannon Penn, carry on.
9: All right, last but certainly not least, we had some NFL last night. So, Freddie, how do you see this playing out with the Cardinals between Jacoby Brissett and Carson Beck?
7: Well, Jacoby Brissett's going to be the opening day starter. But just like I said yesterday, depending on how Carson Beck plays well, getting a start last night in the Hall of Fame game, and what they're going to see, hopefully a progression, he may accelerate the timetable in him being a starting quarterback. And believe me, Carson Beck was hard on himself, even though he played really well last night for the Cardinals versus the Panthers.
13: Man, I thought the whole time our offense was moving well. I mean, obviously, you got to go look back at the film, and there's probably some, you know, minute details that we can clean up and fix up. But I thought we moved the ball well. I mean, the offensive line played really well. There was, I mean, zero pressure. Again, guys were out there making plays, making contested catches. Running backs were fighting for extra yards. I mean, and then the operation was just so good. Just getting in and out of the huddle. A couple false starts, but, you know, things that you can fix up. But, again, I thought overall it was really clean.
7: He keeps playing like that and sounding like that, and the Cardinals are not going to play like that because that's going to be maybe a 5-win team in year one, Mike LaFleur. But you can accelerate the timetable with him getting on the football field no matter what happens after week one, which is going to be Jacoby Brissett under center for the Cardinals.
8: Yeah, I agree with you, Freddie. Jacoby Brissett will be the starter for week one. But because of their schedule and also the division that they actually play in, the NFC West, it's going to be hard for them to have a lot of wins. So they're probably going to be picking early, very, very early in the 2027 NFL draft.
7: Mm-hmm.
8: If that's going to be the case, then you might as well allow Carson Beck at some point this season, get some starts under his belt so you can see if he can be the future.
7: Sure.
8: For the Arizona Cardinals, and you probably need to take a guy like Jeremiah Smith instead of a quarterback in the draft next season.
7: Can you imagine, let's say Carson Beck becomes a starting quarterback this year, and Marvin Harrison Jr. increases his output, having a better quarterback in that system, and then you draft another Ohio State guy, Jeremiah Smith, potentially, and you got those two guys with a young quarterback, and Trey McBride, a tight end, and Jeremiah Lovett, running back.
8: And Wilson.
7: Yeah, and Wilson, no question.
8: At the receiver position, too.
7: Yeah, you improve that offensive line. Keep an eye on the Cardinals, maybe in 2027. Ooh. You may want to close your eyes about them in 2026. He's Harry Douglas. I'm Freddie Coleman. Welcome to Love Friday, Freddie and Harry on ESPN Radio, the ESPN app presented by Progressive Insurance. 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
7: So one of our biggest camp questions that we want answered involving our teams and your team at 888-SAY-ESPN, 888-729-3776. We'll give you a couple of seconds, but HD, the Atlanta Falcons man that you are, having a quarterback battle, Tua Tagovailoa, as well as Michael Penix Jr., that right now seems to be Tua Tagovailoa leading that whole contest. What's the biggest camp question about your Dirty Birds you want to see answered in this month?
8: Freddie, don't ask me a question that you just stated.
7: I'm sorry.
8: The quarterback position.
7: I'm sorry.
8: Is it going to be Michael Penix Jr.? Is it going to be Tua Tagovailoa? Are any of these guys going to remain healthy? Plain as day.
7: Okay.
8: That's where I am with my Falcon Birds.
7: All right. Well, then pick another team then. I'm sorry. Didn't mean to steal your thunder.
8: Well, no. Wasn't my pick, though.
7: Okay. Didn't mean to take the eggs out of your nest as far as that goes. So what is a big camp question with any team or any player that you want to answer this month?
8: I'm going with the San Francisco 49ers, and it's about the health of this football team. A lot of injuries right now sustained early in training camp. But they better find out a way to get healthier because the first team that they play this year on their schedule is the Los Angeles Rams. Yeah, that team that went and traded for Myles Garrett, Trent McDuffie, added Jalen Watson. And it's not an if Aaron Donald, it's about when Aaron Donald is going to return. Yeah, that same team of Los Angeles Rams that feels some type of way that the Seattle Seahawks won the Super Bowl last year and beat them in an NFC Championship game. So for San Francisco, it's getting to the opener as healthy as possible. Okay. I do not believe this is a season they can afford to have extreme talent and players who are, you know, bona fide guys and anchor their defense or anchor their offense to be banged up going into week one.
7: Okay. Before we get to my two teams, one of our favorite Sideline Mike in Atlanta at 888-729-3776. Sideline Mike, give us a big camp question you want to get answered in this next month. Sideline Mike, what do you have?
18: Before I ask this,
8: Well, we might have to get sideline Mike back when he has better reception.
7: We're going to have to get sideline Mike off the sidelines and onto the field where they better fall in a better situation involving that. But we'll try to get a way to get him back. Chris in Duval, the home of the Jacksonville Jaguars. But, Chris, that's not the team you want to talk about. What's the biggest camp quest you have that you want answered this month?
18: I love the way you say that, too, because everybody can't say it correctly. But my biggest camp question, and I don't want to see it in games, but the health of our best player, Malik Nabers, and how healthy is he going to be, and how the rest of the receiver room is going to look throughout the season as well.
8: So it's a work in progress, and I think what's encouraging is Malik Nabers early on was out there doing some individual drills, especially after limping when he was at one of his teammates' charity events, softball games, and it didn't look good.
7: Yeah.
8: It is a process coming off an ACL. I went through that injury. I know 2026 is different from 2009. Things are more rapid now, and they can come back a little bit faster and actually have really good production. But everybody's body is also different. And I just don't want people to rush him or put too much on his plate before he's actually ready. Yeah. You have to crawl before you walk, especially coming back from an injury like this.
7: The one concerning thing about the Giants in the wide receiver room, if Odell Beckham Jr. is rising up the depth chart, that's not good for the New York Giants. Nothing against him, but if that guy's rising up your depth chart past younger wide receivers that you believe in, that may not be good for the New York Giants. We got Sideline Mike, in Atlanta back in a better spot. Sideline Mike, what's the biggest camp question that you want to get answered in this month?
19: Hey, man, my biggest cap question, brother, is who's going to take Mr. Pierce and Mr. Walker's spot? Since we got Pierce, probably not going to come back to game 9. And, you know, my heart hurts for Jalen Walker. But let me talk about this Kirk Cousins guy for a minute that lied to his team,
7: oh boy,
19: lied to his coaches,
7: uh-oh,
19: said he wasn't hurt. And Harry Douglas, that clown cost us a playoff spot, lying about not being hurt. With his Patagonia shirt wearing anyway. All I'm going to tell you is this. You'll never be a legend on the field, but that clown was legend at the bank. Also, sick man, as I heard Kirk Cousins get his head knocked through his ear hole.
7: Wow.
19: So that boy from Indiana can get in there and play. I don't like that dude, Aaron. Have a good one.
8: Wow. Sideline Mike on Love Friday decided it's going to be Hate Friday. He took it personal.
7: He chose violence, not love, on Love Friday.
8: But, I mean, I'll be honest. A lot of people feel like that in Atlanta right now about Kirk Cousins. They really do. I would say this about Kirk.
7: Yeah.
8: And I played with a guy, Todd McClure, who's in the Falcons Ring of Honor. He actually just got hired by the Atlanta Falcons. Going to go back and, you know, be a offensive analyst, assistant,
7: yeah,
8: and help out the organization. But mm-hmm. Todd told me, man, early on in his career, he got banged up a few times. He knew if he came off the football field, that was an opportunity to allow someone else to play, and he didn't know if he would get his job back. So it's not like that's uncommon.
7: Right.
8: Because guys don't want to open the door. I will go back to 2009 when I tore my ACL. That opened the door for my brother from another mother, Eric Weems.
7: Okay.
8: Eric Weems became the returner. He ended up making a Pro Bowl, being a returner and on special teams. But, you know, I'm not going to sit up here and be mad at Kirk. I am a little bit, but I'm not going to take it personal because I know a lot of guys in the NFL who actually do that. Because they don't want to lose their job allowing someone else to get some burn.
7: Especially when those three letters don't usually stand for National Football League. They can stand for not for long. If you're not careful, whether you have an injury or not. One more from one of our new favorites, Debo in Albany. Debo, what's the biggest camp question that you want to get answered in this month of August?
20: What's up, Freddie?
7: What's up, homie?
20: What's up, Harry?
8: What's up, Debo?
20: What you got on my take?
8: You ain't gonna punk me, Debo. You won't have to see me.
7: Hey, well played.
20: Hey, I would never do that on a Love Friday. Never do that.
21: Love Friday.
20: I just don't know if there's anything that's going to happen with my beloved New York Giants that's gonna give me confidence that we're just not going to blow the lead and blow the game. We could have had a winning record last season if we just finished games. We had so many leads that we blew, and John Harbaugh leads the world in blown leads. That was my biggest fear when we got him. On top of that, Matt Nagy, I've developed more NFL quarterbacks than Matt Nagy has. I've never coached in the NFL. That's the one thing that I just I haven't found anything that's going to give me confidence in that. And I don't know if I'm going to see that until the season and see us actually come back and be disciplined. Those things that are going to lead to winning plays that are going to win games on a consistent basis.
8: I'll say this quickly. I do believe their defense is going to be different. Denard Wilson, their new defensive coordinator.
7: I like him a lot.
8: You have some really good players on that side of the football.
7: Mm-hmm.
8: And if you have leads, I do believe the defense of the New York Football Giants in 2026, those guys will be able to hold those leads.
7: They have the ability to be a top 15 defense when you got DJ Reader now at nose tackle. Oh well, I'll use that as my ceiling for the Giants. They go beyond top 15, then they got something there. But DJ Reader, he's no scrubbing nose tackle. Brian Burns, we know he can play. They drafted Arvell Reese. Abdul Carter should be able to make that step up from year one to year two. So they got some guys on defense. And having that defensive coordinator turning them loose a little bit, that could really help out the New York Giants. But there's another team in their division in the NFC East that many people wonder, could it be a return to the Commanders or the sad sacks we saw last year in Washington? We'll get to that on Love Friday, Freddie and Harry on ESPN Radio, the ESPN app presented by Progressive Insurance. But before we get to that, we need some five-hour energy, and we need to get that courtesy of the words of Harry Douglas.
8: Before we even started the show, Freddie, I took two of them.
7: Oh, boy.
8: So let me go ahead and state this. 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

0: slightly better than they did a season ago. But also your quarterback in Jaden Daniels, he's healthy. He's playing in 17 games throughout the season.
1: This season will be a success and maybe even winning the division title in Washington if Ja'Cory Kroski-Merritt runs for 1,000 yards.
0: Ooh, I like that one, Freddie.
1: He's right there. Last year, 805 yards rushing, 4.6 yards per carry, 8 touchdowns. I think they're going to throw the ball to him a little bit more out of the backfield, even though he only had 9 catches last year. They want to incorporate that more into their passing game. When it comes to Ja'Cory Kroski-Merritt, he can run tough inside, has underrated speed to get to the outside, and he can be a chain mover. This way, your quarterback doesn't have to do a lot of that in the running game. If he gets anywhere from 1,000 to 1,200 yards, that means, guess what? Jaden Daniels doing more running in the pocket, running away from people, not being part of the running game. If he's able to do that and bounce off this offense with those wide receivers, that offense potentially could be a top 12, top 10 offense. When it comes to Washington Commanders, maybe, just maybe, with an improved defense, they could get back to the top of the division that they were so close to being 2 seasons ago. He is Harry Douglas and Freddie Coleman. It is Love Friday, Freddie. And Harry, thanks for joining us, presented by Progressive Insurance. You can also join us on the socials at HDouglas83, my handle, at ColemanESPN. And is Kawhi Leonard ever going to be traded to the Toronto Raptors? Mm. Another lay was found out today, in which a lot of people are questioning if this trade is ever going to happen. 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